here to honor.

0: So that is US President Donald Trump with the head of the UFC, Dana White. This is during the rendition of the Star Spangled Banner. Donald Trump, of course, is putting on a UFC event after announcing a memorandum of understanding in advance of a peace deal that has been announced to be signed in Switzerland on Friday. America does this sort of patriotism better than any other country. Paul Cox, what do you make of the scenes that you're currently seeing from the White House?
1: Yeah, it's extraordinary, really. I'd love to see what we would do.
2: Nothing similar to this. Can you imagine Keir Starmer putting together a tickling competition on the lawns of Downing Street? I don't think it'd be quite as patriotic as this. It's interesting because one thing this does do, irrespective of all the things that are going on around it, it connects the president with the regular man and woman on the street in the US. You know, MMA is incredibly popular in the US. I think Donald Trump has identified that. I think he genuinely enjoys it himself.
0: It's also that it's popular with a very particular segment of the American...
2: Well,

0: this signing for the Iranians. Is he even alive, that supreme leader?
1: They're the geopolitical considerations. On the domestic front, Hillary, how do you anticipate the messaging being received by the American people this week?
0: Well, I hope, again, to my point that I keep making, I don't mean to sound like a broken record here, but I just hope the emphasis can be on the economy. What does this mean to the average American? Because, again, I mean, I think peace and prosperity across the world is wonderful in the Middle East, but your average person really doesn't know. And actually, I don't even know that they care. They care about their own pocketbook. They care about the price of gas. So I think the messaging from the White House has to very much be focused on that. And I think Mark has a point to make on that, too.
2: Just quickly before you do,
1: because I'm conscious this footage is live. I believe that is UK boxer Tyson Fury, English boxer Tyson Fury. I believe he is wearing a hat that says Donald Trump, our Prime Minister. So that is former world champion Tyson Fury with American President Donald Trump wearing a hat saying Donald Trump, our Prime Minister. Make of that what you will. Go on, Mark.
2: I mean, isn't there a by-election he could run for?
0: Chandy Burton. Right,
2: yeah, exactly. So all I was going to say is we've seen this from U.S. presidents where in their second term or the final couple of years, they do pivot internationally to foreign affairs.
0: That's right.
2: Much to the frustration of the American electorate, yep, who want them to be that laser focus, as Hillary said, on domestic issues. We've seen this movie before where they start focusing overseas.
1: That's right.
0: Well, and even Keir Starmer, what I think they want is these global roles afterwards. Yeah. Not that President Trump does, but that's what they all seem to want. Maybe he does too.
1: Yeah, I wouldn't rule that out. Well, ladies and gentlemen, this has been a historic night. As I said, a surreal night in that we started with a memorandum of understanding, so an agreement to agree between Iran and the United States being announced by the President on Truth Social. You've heard from so many people tonight with a range of views on how optimistic we should be about that potential deal. We will learn more in the days ahead. We will have more for you when the breakfast show comes on at 6 a.m. Of course, that is with the great Alex Armstrong. So many questions still remain, but I think the thing which reveals so much about the world in which we live now is this has all been whilst you've had the President of the United States at a lavish UFC fight on the White House lawn. The Trump era may be closer to the end than the beginning, but it says so much about modern politics. Thank you so much for joining me tonight to my panel, both in DC and in London. This is an extraordinary time to be doing The Late Show live. You'll have Bev Turner back with you throughout the course of this week. What a joy it has been to be in your living rooms. Thank you very much for joining me on the People's Channel, GB News.

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1: Hello there, good morning. Welcome to your GB News weather update from the Met Office. Lots of fine and dry weather around today, feeling warm where we see any sunny spells, though we are expecting some spots of rain this morning. This mostly across Northern Ireland, Northwest Wales, Central and Southeast England. We have a band of showers moving their way northeastwards, and we may hear the odd rumble of thunder associated with these. Otherwise, it should be mostly dry, though there's a fair amount of cloud starting to push into the west, this turning fairly low across southern coasts of Wales, Southwest England, so a little bit disappointing here. But otherwise, in any bright or sunny spells, feeling warm, temperatures widely pushing into the mid-20s. Now, as we progress later on into the day, gradually turning more unsettled across the north, these showers will push their way northeastwards across Scotland, merging into longer spells of rain, turning that a little bit heavier across the hills. Plenty of cloud to finish off the day across Northern Ireland, some showers here, similar across many northern areas of England. Now, elsewhere across England and Wales, it should be mostly dry, just a few showers starting to clip in to the west by the end of the day, but quite a lot of cloud around into the evening, some quite low cloud leading to some murky conditions, and this will be thick enough to produce some light outbreaks of rain and drizzle. And this rain across parts of the north will continue to be heavy, especially across the hills, perhaps a little bit blustery as it drifts its way northeastwards. But a much milder start to Tuesday compared to what we've had this morning. Temperatures across the south not dropping much past the mid-teens. Now, on Tuesday, once again, we've still got this rain across the far north of Scotland. It'll eventually clear its way northeastwards. Lots of clouds, still some spots of rain and drizzle following on behind. Turning a little bit brighter for some areas into the afternoon, but once again, a return of the rain across Wales, parts of Devon and Cornwall later into the day, and this could turn heavy. The best of the brightness is going to be across the far east, highs reaching 26 Celsius.
0: Today, clouds overhead. Total zen within. 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
35: Good evening, it's 9 o'clock. I'm Alex Armstrong. Tonight on the show, I'm going to expose a terrifying alleged secret spy unit within the government that stands accused of controlling statements.

0: the importance of the nighttime economy. Yeah. You know, we're the fifth biggest sector in the whole of the UK. We're the third largest employer. And I was at the Labour Party manifesto launch in July 24 in Manchester, and the Chancellor stood there and told the room she was the Chancellor of Business and Growth. She couldn't have been further from the truth there.
1: Yeah.
0: You know,
1: yeah.
0: The first budget she introduced, a national insurance hike. Since then, we've lost 120,000 jobs in my sector. And when you dig down, Alex, the vast majority of those jobs are for 18 to 24-year-olds. So the Saturday jobs to help get you through college or sixth form, or they've gone.
1: Yeah.
0: And then she said to the sector, look, I'm going to reform business rates. What she said she was going to do was go for the big warehouses like the Amazons and the DHLs, tax them more of the business rates and help the smaller independent businesses, the smaller pubs. The pubs have gone up now on average 76%. Hotels, 115%. And you wonder why pubs are closing two a day. You know, it's tougher now than it was during the COVID period.
1: Wow, that's quite an indictment. Is it because they don't understand the nighttime economy, or is it they're in such an economic mess with so many other things going on that they have to do this? What's the initiative?
0: I don't think there is any business acumen there whatsoever. You know, anybody watching this now, when they hear that once you've paid for your beer, your alcohol duty, your member of staff, your utility bills, your rent, the profit on a pint now is 13p. That's it. So when you're ramping up business rates, 76%, and national insurance hikes, what's going to happen? The businesses will close, and that's what we're seeing.
1: Adam Brooks, good friend of yours as well. He was having his boxing fight last night.
0: Do you know what? We were talking about this, and you know, I'm not tribal when it comes to politics.
1: Yeah.
0: I know a lot of people are, and if you're Labour, you don't talk to Tory.
1: Yeah.
0: And
1: you're like, rubbish, isn't it? It's rubbish.
0: I don't understand that.
1: Totally agree with you.
0: Adam and I have got one passion in common. That's hospitality.
1: Yeah.
0: Will we agree on anything else? Probably not. But last night, this was a guy that got on a train, went to Manchester, he was in the Misfits boxing fight. He won the fight against a guy that was 10 years younger than him.
1: Yeah.
0: But the most important thing is he did that to raise awareness of knife crime.
1: Yeah.
0: He speaks about it openly. Adam's dad was murdered when he was a young kid.
1: Right.
0: And that's obviously scarred Adam.
1: Yeah.
0: And he's gone there. And he stood in that ring last night, black and blue, sweating, you know, just beating this guy. Adam looked destroyed.
1: Yeah.
0: And he said, if there's anyone in the stadium today, put your knife down.
1: Yeah.
0: What a message is that? You know, and I really take my hat off to him.
1: Your sentiment around us talking to each other. Look, people change their mind on politics. We've got to have conversations about things in this country. We've got to stop being so angry at each other.
0: Absolutely.
1: You know, let's do something together to help change the country. Another person I want to talk to you about, perhaps another friend of yours as well, is a, let's say, hypothetical, potential, maybe one day, Prime Minister. Can't talk about the reasons why that may be. Andy Burnham.
0: Yes.
1: Do you think if someone like him were to come in and run the country, he'd do a better job of looking after our pubs and our nightlife economy?
0: So I worked closely with Andy for 7 years. So I've understood the attention that he gives the nighttime economy. You know, when he took over as mayor in Greater Manchester, our nighttime economy was okay.
1: Yeah.
0: Sunday Times has just called it the UK's capital of nightlife. Everybody knows Manchester is bouncing, and that's the reason why this year we had MTV Europe, Brit Awards, Mobo Awards, all coming into Manchester. He's already said he would reverse national insurance. He's also gone a bit further and said he'd reduce business rates by 20%. Mm. So, as a starter, yes, he's also indicated that he would reduce VAT, which the whole entire sector has been calling for. You've probably seen Tom Kerridge's amazing campaign.
1: Mm.
0: You know, we're paying 20%. The rest of Europe pays between 7 and 9%.
1: Yes. Yes.
0: So if he introduces that, that would save businesses and jobs.
1: Yeah, I mean, look, you never know. You never know what might happen in politics. A day, they used to say a week's a long time in politics. A day's a long time in politics these days, Sasha. For you, in what you do, what's the if the government listening today, Keir Starmer's watching, let's hope, and you were to say to him, Keir, do this thing right now, what would you ask him to do to save the nighttime economy?
0: Well, I've actually lost faith in Keir Starmer because he's like a bit of a nodding dog, isn't he? So, you know, he says one thing, but he never follows it through. So, but if there was somebody there who would listen, reduce the VAT. That's the one single mechanism. And actually, because of Brexit, we can do that now. We can control our own VAT.
1: Absolutely right. Sacha Lord, thank you so much for coming on. Hope you come back and see us again very soon. A spokesperson for His Majesty's Treasury said this: we have the right economic plan. We're backing hospitality by cutting VAT on family attractions and kids' meals this summer, reforming business rates with a $4.3 billion support package to limit bill rates.

0: Rises indeed. Capping corporation tax at 25%, extending World Cup opening hours, and taking action on the cost of living to boost the sector. And of course, the Makerfield by-election will take place on the 18th of June. The candidates announced are as follows: Andy Burnham, the Labour Party; Alan Howlin' Loud, Hope, the official monster raving loony party; Robert Kenyon, Reform UK; Rebecca Shepherd, Restore Britain; Michael Winstanley, the Conservative Party; Jake Austin, the Liberal Democrats; Dan Clark, the Libertarian Party; Peter Mark Ward, the Rejoin EU Party; Sarah Wakefield, the Green Party; Ed Gemmell, Climate Party; Robert Pownall, Independent; John Alfred Dyer, Independent; Paul Richard Gould, Independent; Count Binface, Count Binface Party. All right, coming up, kebab shops are being issued skilled worker visas. And I went to one of those kebab shops to find out more myself. I'm going to bring you that footage very shortly. But next, it's been chaos on the streets in North London today as thousands attended a disturbing pro-Palestine rally outside a synagogue. I'll bring you the latest on that in just a moment.
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19: I've been in Westminster for a long time, but I know that though power may be here, its effect on people's lives is across the whole of the country. 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Vox Populi, Vox Dei.
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0: Right, well, police arrested 15 activists today after a pro-Palestine rally erupted outside a synagogue in North London. We have seen similar marches across the country, haven't we? But should the Prime Minister bring in a ban on these marches? I've got my panel back in the room. Peter, I'll start with you. The scenes today, and I'm really shocked to see them, because Sadiq Khan, the Mayor of London, was advised this could get dirty and violent, but 15 people arrested for protesting outside a synagogue. Should these protests be banned?
12: The protests shouldn't be banned, but the location needs to be looked at.
0: Yes.
12: A pro-Palestine demo outside a synagogue is nothing other than provocative.
0: Yes.
12: And it's also crass. It's

0: here, the Imperial Island Resort in Paphos. You really could be the next guaranteed winner, but don't miss out. 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
1: 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PO Box 8690, Derby DE1 9TT. UK only. Entrance must be 18 or over. Lines close at 4 p.m. on the 26th of June. This is a network giveaway. Entries will be pooled. Please check the closing time if listening or watching on demand. Good luck.
2: Breaking news. The Pakistani PM Sharif says this: following intensive talks, we are pleased to announce that the peace deal between the United States of America and Islamic Republic of Iran has been reached. Both sides have declared the immediate and permanent termination of military operations on all fronts, including in Lebanon. The official signing ceremony will be on Friday, the 19th of June, in Switzerland. Let me just repeat that. Serious breaking news here. The Prime Minister of Pakistan has said this: following intensive talks, we are pleased to announce that the peace deal between the United States of America and the Islamic Republic of Iran has been reached. Both sides have declared the immediate and permanent termination of military operations on all fronts, including in Lebanon. The official signing ceremony will be on Friday, the 19th of June, in Switzerland. We will bring you more details on that quite huge breaking news in the last few moments. Coming up on the show next, we'll be discussing the incredible triumph of our Royal Marines, who've intercepted a Russian Shadow Fleet oil tanker, the first after hundreds have passed through the channel. Is Keir Starmer finally getting tough on Russia, or is it all performative? That's coming up next.
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0: good friend of the show and a man who knows all about what has been going on over in Iran there. Manny, thank you so much for joining me again on short notice tonight. You've just heard the news of the peace deal. Let's get your initial reaction to that first, Manny.
1: Hi, Alex. A pleasure to join the program. I think you can't have a deal when there is no commitment. And that's my basic argument. The deal that is happening right now is happening with not Islamic Republic of Iran, but IRGC. And Mao Zedong once said, all political power comes from barrel of a gun. Although I believe that's not right for democratic countries, but that's right for the context of Islamic Republic. And power comes from the IRGC. And IRGC is not going to be committed to the deal. Just look at history. Just look to the economic history of Iran in the last 50 years. Whenever they had the highest oil revenue, they had the highest spending, not on Iranian people, not on healthcare, not on education, but on their militia ambitions in the region. That's the reality of the Islamic Republic of Iran. The thing that is going to happen is Donald Trump said congratulations to all. I wouldn't say congratulations to all. I would say congratulations to China, to Russia, to Cuba, to the axis of evil, because you're basically saying, you know what, as the government of Iran, you can kill tens of thousands of your own citizens. You can close one of the world's most important straits. You can attack all of our allies. And you know what? We are going to reward you with a deal. We're going to reward you with a deal. We are going to give you the assets. We are going to give you a deal. We are going to let you do what you want to do. No. And I think, as an Iranian, I think this is not a good night for us, because we wouldn't like to see a deal with a regime that is going to kill Iranians. When the war started, the first thing that you would say a normal regime would do is protect Iranian citizens. They started executing the protesters. That's the nature of that regime. And I don't think you can make a deal with a regime which is basically a terrorist regime.
0: Manny, do you know my personal opinions on this on these deals? I don't think they're going to last. I have maintained that for a very long time. I do not think this ceasefire will last in any meaningful way. However, many Iranians around the world over the last few months have been joyful at the news that this regime might fall, that it's lost support from its allies. Do you think Iran, if it is granted this peace deal, it does last, is going to be isolated, and it's going to be an even more difficult country for the people living in Iran than it was a few months before?
1: Alex, the thing that I know is the reality of the Islamic Republic and the behavior of the Islamic Republic. And what they don't understand is economic pressure, is political pressure, is isolation. For Islamic Republic officials, for example, Vahidi, which is basically the man who's running the country, which is the head of the IRGC, Yemen, the failed state of Yemen is a success story of resistance. Jalili, which was one of the people who wanted to be the president last time when there was a fake election, he said Gaza is a success story. The failed state, that's a success story for that regime. So I do not think the choice that we are facing is not prosperity with Islamic Republic or a type of misery with Islamic Republic. All choices lead to misery. Because even if there's openness, that's not openness for Iranian people. That's not openness for Iranian diaspora. That's openness for Islamic Republic. That's openness for their terrorist groups. That's openness for Hamas. That's openness for Hezbollah. So the reality that I think it's happening on the ground is, this is a deal against Iranian people, against those who gave their lives. And I think the night that Khamenei was killed, I came to your show, and I think that was a beautiful night. But tonight is not the same. Donald Trump at that time understood the logic of Islamic Republic. You can't deal with them. Because of that, there's no other choice rather than war. But in the Operation Liberty for the Strait of Hormuz, I think that was Trump's big mistake, which I think Israel was right at that time, which basically Donald Trump wanted to use economic pressure rather than military pressure. And they don't understand the language of economics. They call themselves resistance. And resistance is not about prosperity. It's about just survival.
0: Well,
1: and
0: Manny,
1: I think Islamic Republic reaches its full, it's survival.
0: Manny, listen, I will say this, and you know my opinion, I wouldn't hold your breath now for the peace still lasting very long, but it may well do. It may well do. And I know British people many of them will not want to feel the economic pressure of these massive incoming fuel rises, which look almost inevitable now anyway. Manny, I look forward to bringing you back on the show to talk about this in some more detail over the next few days. Thank you so much for joining me tonight, and we'll see you again very shortly. Just want to give you a reminder of the President of the United States Truth Social post on this deal. The deal with the Islamic Republic of Iran is now complete. Congratulations.

0: that typical Trumpian flourish. We have a peace deal that has been announced. We'll be rolling on this throughout Alex Armstrong Late Edition. I share Alex's skepticism about what the future holds, but nonetheless, this is a historic day in the history of the Middle East. We've got experts coming up from across the United States, as well as a wonderful panel. You're not going to want to miss a moment on the People's Channel, GB News.
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0: I'm Will Kingston, joining you on a historic night. This is Alex Armstrong Tonight, Late Edition.
21: The Strait will officially open as soon as we sign, which could be soon, very soon, maybe over the weekend, in Europe.
0: Well, he was right, but I share Alex's skepticism. The US and Iran have agreed to a peace deal. Let the oil flow as the president prepares to celebrate his 80th birthday with the UFC. The president has praised the deal. We've got Charlie Peters here with the latest.
22: Well, no sign yet of the US president, but he has issued that dramatic statement tonight. I'll have all the latest as reaction pours in from the region and across the world as both sides claim a narrative of victory.
23: Our bases have already been attacked. He is catching arrows rather than stopping the archer.
0: And closer to home, no more money for defence. The Telegraph reveals that there won't be any more money for the military, dashing the hopes of the new defence secretary.
24: The question now is not whether we do something. We are going to act. I'm absolutely clear.
0: In a major policy shift being described as Australia Plus, apps such as TikTok, Instagram, Snapchat and X will be out of bounds for our youth as the Independent splash with Starmer to unveil social media ban for under 16s. Plus,

Well, plus, we have a credible panel on what is an extraordinary night in international geopolitics. Joining me, former Metropolitan Police Detective Peter Blexley, Labor MP Barry Gardner, comedian, GB News contributor, and the People's Gammon, Paul Cox. But first,

0: So many presidents had wrong answers. For example, Barack Obama. So many people praised the deal. We don't, let's not forget, during the deal, Qasem Soleimani, the head of IRGC, was sending ammunition with civilian airlines to Syria. He was helping Assad to kill 500,000 of its own citizens. He was helping Hamas. He was helping Hezbollah under the deal. Under the deal. So let's be under no illusions. Regime change is not a perfect thing. I totally agree there have been massive failures in Iraq. But the reality on the ground is the alternative to regime change is something worse than that. You can see failed states, you can see civil wars, and maybe worse than both of them, you can see a phenomenon like China. I wrote a couple of weeks ago about China that is a failure of liberalism. Why? It's an economic superpower like United States with the political system of Soviet Union. And Trump's deal-making approach to Venezuela, to Iran, is basically, in my opinion, creating new Chinas. It's creating economic powerhouses without the type of foundational classical liberal values that we believe in free societies. Freedom of speech, freedom to discuss, freedom of conscience, free media. So do we want to see a new China? Or do we want to see a new failed state? I don't think so. And let's not forget the failure of regime change in Iraq. A big part of that was Islamic Republic's intervention in Iraq. Its support of different militias in Iraq, different radical Islamist groups in Iraq. So if we want to get rid of the Islamic Republic with a regime change, with a clear alternative, which is their Crown Prince Reza Pahlavi, I think that's the only choice. Not because it's optimal, because the other things look quite bad. The relative things look quite bad.
1: I agree with all of that. Manny, thank you very much for your time. We will be speaking to you again shortly. I'll go back to my panel in London now. Peter, I will start with you. Keir Starmer has just released a statement. We may be able to get that statement up there. I know it is slightly longer. I'll go through this statement now. I warmly welcome today's agreement reached between the United States and Iran. This is a hugely important step forward in ending the war, ensuring regional stability, and reopening the Strait of Hormuz. I congratulate President Trump and the mediators from Pakistan, Qatar, and elsewhere who have contributed to this breakthrough. We have long urged de-escalation, and this is the progress we had hoped to see. Attention must now turn to fully implementing the Memorandum of Understanding to ensure the Strait reopens and remains fully and permanently open, and that the detailed elements of the nuclear agreement are finalised. We stand ready to support the technical talks that will now begin. Our priority is that this becomes a durable and lasting peace, and we will work with international partners to support that. We are clear that toll-free freedom of navigation must now be restored to the Strait of Hormuz to begin easing the severe economic impacts that have been felt for several months on families here in the United Kingdom and around the world. We will continue to work with partners to support this, including, if required, through standing up the defensive, independent, multilateral mission, which the UK and France have taken a lead role in planning up to this point, particularly to offer support on mine clearance in an agreed way. For any peace to endure, it is essential that the commitments made, particularly in relation to Iran's nuclear program, are robust, verifiable, and fully implemented. It remains the UK's firm and long-standing position that Iran must never have a nuclear weapon. Peter, I'm always a bit hesitant to add a bit of extra oomph and dynamism to any Keir Starmer statement because I know that I'm giving it more than he would ever give. But nonetheless, is there actually anything out of that diplomatic statement that that catches your eye?
2: The brass neck of the man, that pathetic, cowardly, useless excuse of a prime minister who would not let our American allies refuel at Diego Garcia, then turns around and says, Iran must never have a nuclear capability. Well, what did you contribute towards that being downgraded? Nothing. You cowardly waste of space.
1: Barry
2: Get out
1: Gardner.
2: of 10 Downing Street.
1: Barry Gardner, do you agree with Peter Blexley's assessment that Keir
3: No,
1: Starmer
3: no,
1: is
3: of course,
1: a coward?
3: Of course, of course I don't. Look, the key thing in Starmer's statement was that phrase, robust, verifiable and fully implemented in relation to the nuclear element of the deal. What troubles me about the way in which this deal has been announced by the Pakistan Prime Minister and now is gaining further commentary is that they're talking actually about now having the technicians go in to do the technical side of agreeing what they will finally have as part of the agreement.
1: So in layman's terms, so what does that mean?
3: In layman's terms, to me, that means we don't yet know what's being

0: to be about what's good for the Iranian people.
1: Yeah, that's just about all we have time for on the late edition. But ladies and gentlemen, we will be continuing on with the Iran deal through to the Late Show Live. There's still much more to discuss. We've got a series of experts in the United States that we will be crossing to get more details on what this memorandum of understanding looks like. Thank you very much to my panel this evening. Keep tuned for the Late Show Live with a really good host, I hear.
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3: Hello there, good evening. Welcome to your GB News weather update from the Met Office. This week we're expecting some clouds, some showers, plenty of bright interludes in between, however, and it is gradually going to be turning warmer day by day, particularly across the southeast. Fairly similar this afternoon, a warm, settled day, all thanks to a ridge of high pressure across the country. Some late evening sunshine to finish off the day and remaining mostly dry overnight. Lots of clear skies across Scotland, northern and eastern England, though it is going to feel fairly chilly here, much chillier than what it was last night. Temperatures dipping down to the low to mid-single figures across Scotland. Quite a different story though across southern parts of Wales, southwest England. Mostly dry night to come, but it is going to be feeling rather warm. Now on Monday, like I say, there is going to be some cloud and showers around at times. Northern parts of Wales, parts of central and southeast England, we may hear the odd rumble of thunder as they drift their way northeastwards. Some cloud and showers across Northern Ireland to start, but then eventually clearing away. And across Scotland, it should be another fine start. Bright or sunny spells, light winds, perhaps just the odd shower across the Northern Isles first thing. And then we'll see these showers drift their way northeastwards across parts of the country, the odd spark of lightning as it does so. Otherwise mostly dry with some sunny spells, though any sunshine eventually turning hazier from the west. Some quite low cloud drifting into southern Wales, parts of Devon and Cornwall as well. So a bit disappointing around coastal areas here. Light winds and temperatures once again pushing into the low 20s, so feeling warm and pleasant in the sunshine. Tuesday, a little bit more unsettled. Once again, plenty of cloudy skies to go around. We've got this band of rain and showers moving its way northeastwards across Scotland. Later on in the day, another band of rain pushing into Wales and southwest England, starting to turn a little bit blustery as it does so. We're expecting some cloud and showers into next week, but gradually turning warmer day by day, particularly across the southeast.
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9: Welcome back to Breakfast. It's 24 minutes past six. And looking to politics now, and later this morning, Sir Keir Starmer will announce what's being dubbed as Australia Plus, a social media ban for teenagers. Apps like X, Instagram and TikTok will be completely off limits for under 16s.
10: Yes, the government's also planning to introduce a curfew for 16 and 17-year-olds, likely to be after 8 p.m.
9: Well, another announcement expected today from London Mayor Sadiq Khan is that he's spending £7 million on tackling what he calls online misinformation, which he says is harming the capital's reputation.
10: Yes, well, former Attorney General Sir Michael Ellis joins in the studio, who I know will have some choice words about these stories, won't you, Sir Michael? Let's talk about social media first of all. How about that?
11: Well, I tell you what, with social media, it's another U-turn, actually, by Keir Starmer. What, of course, he wants to do is make a big song and dance about this as a great success on his part. But, of course, his original position was against a social media ban for those under 16. And then he heard that Australia was doing it, and then his backbenchers kicked off about it, and Kemi Badenoch led the way on saying that she would support such a thing, and then we've got this reversal. So that's quite an interesting point. But there is something that's quite inconsistent in Labour's position on this.
10: I think I know what you're going to say now.
11: Well, it's because, of course, they say that people of 16 and 17 should have the vote. And yet here they are. So technically speaking, Alex and Ellie, it means that a 15-year-old would be banned from watching a party political broadcast for an election that they're going to be able to vote for at 16, you know, if their birthday was around about that period. So that is an inconsistency. And, of course, the real reason that Labour want votes for 16 and 17-year-olds is because they think that they will mostly vote Labour. It's very similar in that sense to Labour's banning of blocks of peers in the House of Lords. It's nothing to do with principle at all. It's to do with the fact that they consider most of them voted with the Tories.
10: Do you think that's shifting? That vote at 16 is shifting.
11: Yes.
10: And do you think that we might see yet another U-turn on that, or silently just not be delivered?
11: Yes, I do. I think that's a possibility. I don't think it's inevitable, but there's a real risk that they will back away from it because they can see that a lot of young people are moving to the right, which has not historically been the position, of course. But I do think that we are seeing some mood shifting there in that age range. And in fact, if you actually ask 16 and 17-year-olds, they often are very skeptical about being given the vote because they realise and appreciate that many of them, that they don't actually have a full range of political knowledge and interest involved. So I think that this is a raw politics, but it shows the weaknesses and the inconsistencies in Labour's position.
9: What do you make of an outright ban? Do you think it will work in terms of minimising online harms to children? because it's popular with parents. Some 8 in 10 parents would like to see an outright ban. But if you look at the figures coming out of Australia, we know it hasn't been in place for very long, 5-6 months, something like 6 in 10 children are still accessing these banned apps.
11: Well, that's the difficulty, isn't it, Ellie? Because there'll be many young people who know ways around any ban that's put into place. And therefore, it particularly is dangerous for vulnerable people who, you know, may still be subject to this. So it's going to have to be done very carefully. We'll see what the details of the announcement are, which he's apparently going to be making later this morning. So, but, you know, we'll have to watch for the close detail, because the problem with these sorts of... He likes to take credit for things, rather like this, you know, rather like Iran. I noticed he produced some enormously lengthy essay about, you know, trying to take credit for what was going... Literally, it's got nothing to do with, I'm afraid, this government at all, has zero influence in the Middle East. Yeah. Zero. Bought themselves, zero influence. Same here. They're just followers. So under this leadership, I'm afraid, just followers.
10: And very briefly, let's talk about Sadiq Khan. He's also cracking down on misinformation about London, I'm assuming. Spend £7 million taxpayer pounds, which I think will just be a slap in the face to Londoners particularly, who are seeing their police stations close, the front desks close there.
11: Well,
10: is it good use of money?
11: I think a lot of people would take the view that if London has a bad reputation in recent years, it's very partly because of him, Sadiq Khan. He's blaming others. But actually, his leadership has been extremely controversial. And, you know, there are many people who would take the view that him trying to blame others and say that there's been disinformation... look, the way, for example, the Jewish community have been treated over the past 2 or 3 years is an example of why the Americans, for example, are very sceptical about how London has been run.
9: Okay, so, Michael, thank you very much. We'll see you in the next hour.
11: See you later.
9: Thank you.
10: All right, should we get a daily reflection this morning?
9: I think we should. Just coming up to 6:30, here's our daily reflection.
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2: Hello, my name's Marcus. I'm a vicar in the Church of England. If there was one person you could spend time with, who would it be? The most famous person who has ever lived is Jesus Christ, and 12 followers had 3 years of training and sharing life with him. Their lives were changed forever by their experience. They watched him love all kinds of people in two ways. They heard him proclaim good news about God's rule, and they saw him meet people's various physical needs. They saw Jesus love in word and deed, serving others for their good. Those first followers received spiritual nourishment, spiritual wealth, and lessons in how to love God and love others. And after a period of receiving and observing as part of their training, Jesus sent them out to put into practice what they had learned, which continues to this day. Christians throughout history have been known to be a people who have a message to proclaim and a passion for doing good. The reason for this is because we have spent time with Jesus and give what we ourselves have received from him. Spending time with Jesus is a life-changing experience that benefits the entire world.
9: What a nice way to start the week.
10: It is, really is.
9: Lovely. And nice to see a vicar outside, actually.
10: Yeah.
9: Summer is coming.
10: Beautiful churchyards.
9: Yeah, beautiful churchyards. Lovely, isn't it?
10: Yeah.
9: Now, if you're travelling to work or school this morning, here's your traffic and travel update.
12: Good morning. This is the latest AI travel news from gbnews.com. The A82 is closed at Port Clare for maintenance. The M25-3 southbound entry slip at Junction 4 near Wirral is closed after a police incident. The M1 between Junctions 24 and 25 in Leicestershire has one lane shut due to a collision. In Surrey, one lane is closed southbound on the A3 between the junction with the A283 and the A333 due to a broken down vehicle. And on the trains, major disruptions continue on the Elizabeth Line and Great Western Railway from London Paddington to Heathrow Terminal 5 and Reading. For more travel news, go to gbnews.com.
10: Still to come, Paul Coit's here with all the sports.
13: You know, it looks like a I think it's World Cup fever I've got. I think that's what it is. I'm feeling a bit. I think it's the World Cup fever. More World Cup talk coming up in just a second. A little tennis and also some F1, and we'll do that in a second.
14: I've been in Westminster for a long time, but I know that though power may be here, its effect on people's lives is across the whole of the country. We may be where rules are made, but it's where they're implemented that matters.

0: join me, Jacob Rees-Mogg, for forthright and frank discussion on where Britain has come from, where it's going, and where it will end up. That's State of the Nation, Monday to Thursday, 8 to 9 o'clock. Vox Populi, Vox Dei.
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16: Do you have a bit of World Cup fever?
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16: Listen, and that's what I want to say. For anybody that's thinking, I really want the World Cup fever, but I just don't sort of feel it yet, there's plenty of time. You know, it's going to be a slow burner. There's going to be a lot of games where you're going to think, well, I don't know when I'm going to watch the whole thing, because there are so many, and then all of a sudden, it will kick in, and then you won't be able to leave it.
17: I'm happy there's not a fever.
16: Yeah?
17: Because every time we big up England going to the World Cup, we lose.
16: You're right. Mm-hmm.
17: And we've had no... Look at it. Nothing.
15: Well, you say that. We've been quite excited.
17: Well, yeah, I think we can be excited because of course, we love our team. But normally, it's on the front page of everything this time of the
16: Wednesday.
17: Week.
16: Wednesday. Yeah. So not till Wednesday. See, this is the thing. We've got to wait a long time. So it started on Thursday, so it's almost a week until we can play, which is going to be Croatia. Yeah. And it's a good time. I mean, it's 9 p.m, whereas some of the games, I mean, there's just, like, ridiculous hours. So I'll go through some of the stuff that's happened over the last 12 hours or so. Japan 2, Netherlands 2.
15: So I was shocked by that. Not Japan really, are actually better than you think they are.
16: That's exactly right. You kind of think, well, Japan, are they good footballing nation? And you've got people like Ozzy Ardiles and Steve Perrin. Morning, Steve, by the way. Who knows watching? Yeah. He was a huge coach over in Japan. And so it's a good result for them, but it was a late goal. So Netherlands, because you kind of fancied Netherlands, didn't you?
17: I didn't catch the end of the game and I didn't didn't check the results. So I saw Germany.
16: Yeah.
17: The lead, I thought, Netherlands in the lead.
16: Yep.
17: And I thought, okay, well, that's good for them. And then they equalised.
16: 2-2. So, anyway, Sweden. Now, this is a game that kicked up. By the way, the orange shirt, it's one of my favourite kits still.
17: Yeah, it's great.
16: Yeah, the Holland kit. It's still the all orange. It's very classy,
17: iconic.
16: Isn't it?
17: Iconic.
15: Very eye catching.
16: Yeah. Sweden thrashed Tunisia 5-1. This was a 3 a.m. kickoff for us, this one. Mm. So, flights landed on me. Sweden thrashed Tunisia 5-1, which puts them top of that group. Germany beat Curacao. I mean, it was a moment when Curacao, they went 1-1.
17: 1-1, I was here last night.
16: Surely, hello, something going to happen here? And then obviously made the Germans angry and ended up winning that game 7-1.
17: Yeah.

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2: It's like tricking people into thinking it's something greater than it is, but really it's a hot dog bun with icing on. And when you're going to a shop and you've got an ice bun and right next to you you've got this beautiful plump glazed donut, which one are you going to pick? You're going to be treat-wise and you're going to pick the one that's not a hot dog covered with icing.
3: Fair point.
4: I haven't had an ice bun for years.
3: So what kind of cakes are people buying instead?
4: There we are, you see, that's right. What's the most popular cake now?
2: I would say in terms of treats, people are liking really chunky cookies, and because that's got a hit of nostalgia as well, because I know ice bun is so steeped in nostalgia.
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5: This is England's first ever cycle street. But what is a cycle street, I hear you ask? Well, take a look. It's basically a cycle lane on steroids. The whole road is a cycle lane. So let's see what it's like. It's designed to be safer for cyclists. Cyclists have priority over cars. Cars still can use the road. But look, it's a cycle street. The council say it's safer for cyclists. Cars have to go more slowly. There's also fewer parking spots for cars so that they can't open their doors in the cyclist's face. And there's fewer blind spots as well. They've also made the pavements wider in order for pedestrians to have easier access walking on this street. But all of this came at a cost of £2 million and took 7 months to build.
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6: Scandal isn't exactly the word, but of course we are in a time of, as you know, very considerable sensitivity when it comes to royal finances and any money spent on the royal family.
3: So, I mean, should this money be going back to the taxpayer? Is that the real problem here?
6: I think that the argument is that the taxpayer could have got a better bargain from what was negotiated at the beginning and when this began. I mean, this is not an dissimilar arrangement to that, for example, with Andrew Mountbatten-Windsor when it came to the main house. But as I say, subletting is something that apparently they're doing. The way the Public Accounts Committee in the House of Commons will be looking into the way the Crown Estate handles royal properties.
1: GB News, the People's Channel.
7: Welcome back, everybody. Should we take a look at the front pages?
8: Yes, let's, because according to the Times this morning, they're saying the raid on Russian shadow vessels is just the beginning.
7: Telegraph reports, Starmer, no more money for defence.
8: The Sun leads with the World Cup and the Three Lions being on alert as a storm hits the tournament.
7: And The Guardian reports the Prime Minister is set to announce an Australia Plus social media ban for under 16s.
8: Well, let's go through some of those, shall we, this morning, with GB News presenter Dawn Neeson and Olympian Chris Akabusi. Morning.
9: Good morning.
8: Chris, shall we start with President Trump lashing out at Benjamin Netanyahu over an Israeli attack on Lebanon?
9: Well, yeah, I mean, you can understand the president's ire. I mean, there have been a series of suggestions that we're going to get this thing sorted, only to be mitigated by the Israeli Prime Minister's further attacks. And it's a very difficult one. Now, obviously, I'm not into the expletives, but I can understand the frustration of Trump when he's said something and then Israel go and...
7: Well, he was just about to sign... He wanted the peace deal to come out, which has just obviously come out, and that possibly could have put the whole thing under threat. So this expletive-laden, which we won't read out for you this time in the morning...
10: Oh, go on, please.
7: No, we can't. But it is... You can find it yourselves online, put it that way.
9: Yeah. But you can... when I say I can understand... Netanyahu's got his own people that he's thinking about, his own people, the supporters that he's thinking about. And October 7th happened, the worst thing to happen to Israel since the war in the last century.

0: he's got to try to bolster up his idea that, OK, that happened to us once, it will never happen again. He sees Iran as the big threat. He's trying to show that we can actually take out Iran, and he's not happy. So my concern will be, yeah, we're lauding this memorandum of understanding. It's supposed to be signed on Friday. Anything can happen between now and Friday. But moreover, the 60 days it's going to take to discuss the minutiae, anything can happen in that period too. And so while it's something to be happy about, and the oil markets, the markets are already showing the benefits of this decision, we need to wait to see what's going to happen. And he, I think that Netanyahu is the big person, or big person, that's got to be placated in this scenario, and no-one's talking about it yet.
1: And with Benjamin Netanyahu and Donald Trump both facing elections this year, Dawn, they've both got a lot of pressure on their shoulders, and actually it takes them in two very different directions when it comes to this war.
2: This has been... It was ever thus from the very start of this. We've had a potential peace deal, I think, probably every 10, 11 days since the start of this. So when I read, oh, right, there's another peace deal, I thought, yeah, I'll roll my eyes. And what kind of peace deal is it, right? OK, there is no nuclear agreement. So that's not happening. There is no regime change, so that's not happening. An estimated 40,000 ordinary Iranian people have been killed by their own regime. So what kind of peace deal is this? Mm-hmm. You know, where we started with this, we want to make sure that they don't have nuclear weapons and that there's a regime change so the Iranian people are treated fairly. None of that's happening. So what kind of peace deal is it?
0: What is happening is that the world is in crisis because of the oil market. So I've got a funny feeling the President of the United States of America is trying to sort that one out, a problem that didn't exist prior to February 28th.
2: It's just insane.
0: That's what he's trying to sort out.
3: The interesting thing about the oil is that America has made a fortune in the meantime, obviously we're all going to suffer, we've still actually got the repercussions of this to come. It's a lagging indicator here in Britain, so we've got a long way to go. But for America, they've made a fortune selling oil. They've become one of the largest oil exporters in the world. They obviously own Venezuela now, which is the the country that produces the most oil. So in some ways, America hasn't lost out of this war.
0: How's Russia doing with the oil?
3: Yeah, well, they're selling a lot of oil too.
0: Yeah, thank you very much.
3: You're absolutely right.
1: Can we look at something totally different, Dawn, but also related to President Trump? Cage fighters at the White House.
2: Oh, God, yes. This is our, interesting picture. It's semi-naked men. What's not to like on a Monday morning? Yeah, it was Donald Trump. Donald Trump's 80th... Give me a tone, I'll lower it. It's a Monday morning. Look, it was Donald Trump's 80th birthday. Happy birthday yesterday. And to celebrate, he organised cage fighting on the White House lawn, basically. There's a lot going on. Look, he likes cage fighting. Why not?
0: Isn't that what the Caesars used to do when their empires were crumbling?
2: Yeah.
0: They used to put gladiatorial events on to distract the public.
2: And you know, we know that Trump's base is very much into that kind of thing, so it's appealing to the MAGA voters as well, as you said earlier on. There is a midterms coming up, so it's, you know, it's appealing to his voters, and he enjoys it. I don't have a problem with it, so what?
3: I have to say, I thought that some of the pictures that came out that were spectacular. Absolutely spectacular. And of course, this is Donald Trump's birthday yesterday. So not only did he have the peace deal signed,
1: he wants to do what he wants.
0: Yeah. Could you imagine that happening at the Houses of Parliament? Could you imagine?
2: Can you imagine what Keir Starmer would do? I mean, it wouldn't be cage fighting, would it?
0: Leave it.
3: I think we should have, maybe put the Parliament MPs into a bit of a cage fight. It'd be more entertaining.
2: Oh, that'd be hilarious, wouldn't it?
3: Let's let them fight it out.
1: Let's have Fury was there.
3: He was.
1: Yeah.
3: Mm-hmm. What was his cap?
1: His cap said Donald Trump for Prime Minister, with an American flag and a British flag.
3: Yeah, interesting that.
1: So he's clearly a big Trump fan.
3: Yeah.
1: But
0: have we decided? Is it classy or is it trashy? What's our?
3: Well, it's American, isn't it?
2: It's American.
3: That's it.
2: Okay. It's very American.
1: It couldn't happen here.
3: No.
1: And we wouldn't want it to happen.
3: What would we do? Have a game of cricket on?
1: Yeah, be cricket on the lawn. Which would actually be quite nice, I think. Yeah.
0: I'm in love with the British understated. It's American, isn't it?
2: I think we should have. I think that the suggestion of cage fighting with our politicians. I think Rachel Reeves up against Angela Rayner.
1: Oh no!
2: You'd pay to watch that, wouldn't you?
3: That would definitely be.
0: I'm glad you said that, daughter did come home from this place.
3: yeah, quite right.
1: Chris, we've got less than a minute. Tell us about boffins creating a spinning space station.
0: Yes.
1: To infinity and beyond.
0: Exactly, there we go. That's it. So basically, one of our challenges is

0: The zero gravity, when you're up there, makes our muscles and bones all fall apart because nothing holding them together. So the boffins have worked on some sort of spinning gyro thing that allows you to stay in space longer. And who knows, we can go out and find the Martians.
1: That sounds fun.
0: That's we go. Yeah, because I'm going to go and look for some Martians.
2: But they're not going to come here, are they? Because they're going to go, there's no way I'm going to that planet. There's no intelligent life anywhere
1: near
2: it.
1: We'll go find them. Chris Axpoosie, Dawn Neeson, thanks very much. See you in 45 minutes.
3: Right, still to come, Triumph in the Channel. We'll be talking about our Royal Marines and that oil tanker, the Russian one. We'll see that shortly, but here's the weather first.
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5: Hello there, good morning. Welcome to your GB News weather update from the Met Office. Lots of fine and dry weather around today, feeling warm where we see any sunny spells, though we are expecting some spots of rain this morning. This mostly across Northern Ireland, Northwest Wales, Central and Southeast England. We have a band of showers moving their way northeastwards, and we may hear the odd rumble of thunder associated with these. Otherwise, it should be mostly dry, though there's a fair amount of cloud starting to push into the west, this turning fairly low across southern coast of Wales, southwest England, so a little bit disappointing here. But otherwise, in any bright or sunny spells, feeling warm, temperatures widely pushing into the mid-20s. Now, as we progress later on into the day, gradually turning more unsettled across the north, these showers will push their way northeastwards across Scotland, merging into longer spells of rain, turning that a little bit heavy across the hills. Plenty of cloud to finish off the day across Northern Ireland, some showers here, similar across many northern areas of England. Now, elsewhere across England and Wales, it should be mostly dry, just a few showers starting to clip in to the west by the end of the day, but quite a lot of cloud around into the evening, some quite low cloud leading to some murky conditions, and this will be thick enough to produce some light outbreaks of rain and drizzle. And this rain across parts of the north will continue to be heavy, especially across the hills, perhaps a little bit blustery as it drifts its way northeastwards. But a much milder start to Tuesday compared to what we've had this morning. Temperatures across the south not dropping much past the mid-teens. Now, on Tuesday, once again, we've still got this rain across the far north of Scotland. It'll eventually clear its way northeastwards. Lots of clouds, still some spots of rain and drizzle following on behind. Turning a little bit brighter for some areas into the afternoon, but once again, a return of the rain across Wales, parts of Devon and Cornwall later into the day, and this could turn heavy. The best of the brightness is going to be across the far east, highs reaching 26 Celsius.
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7: Good morning, this is the latest AI travel news from gbnews.com. Emergency roadworks continue on the A83 at Lochnell Street, Lough Gilphead. In Wirral, the M53 southbound entry at Junction 4 is closed due to a police incident, expecting normal traffic by 8:15. On the M4 eastbound at Junction 7 in Slough, one lane is closed due to a broken down vehicle, clearing by 7. In Surrey, the A3 between the A283 and A333 is partly blocked by a broken down vehicle until mid-morning. And on the trains, major disruption continues on the Elizabeth line between London Paddington and Heathrow Terminal 5. For more travel news, go to gbnews.com.
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11: 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UK only. Entrance must be 18 or over. Lines close at 4 p.m. on the 26th of June. 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
1: Good morning. A major Middle East breakthrough as the US and Iran agree to a peace deal.
3: The US president has announced a breakthrough agreement with Tehran, declaring let the oil flow as he moves to lift the blockade on Iranian ports and reopen the Strait of Hormuz.
1: Well, with Sir Keir Starmer welcoming the deal, the question now is whether this marks the beginning of lasting peace in the Middle East.
3: Indeed. And triumph in the channels. Our brave Royal Marines intercept a Russian Shadow Fleet oil tanker. The first after hundreds, of course, have passed through the channel.
17: Yes, it was a daring six-hour mission from those Royal Marines in the early hours of Sunday morning to seize this tanker just off the coast of Weymouth here, the first of its kind, but government sources this morning saying it's only the beginning.
1: Keir Starmer prepares to announce an under-16s social media ban. We're going to be hearing from the Prime Minister live just after 8 o'clock this morning.
3: And a major boost for border security this morning, with police gaining faster access to European vehicle data to help track migrant smugglers and organised crime gangs.
1: Elsewhere, Scotland celebrates a bank holiday today after their first game at the World Cup in almost three decades. So this morning we're asking, does England deserve one too? That's in about 20 minutes' time.
18: And other sport this morning? Well, I say other sport. It is the World Cup, of course, now in full swing. Japan scored late to draw with the Netherlands, and Germany scored 7 against Curacao. In the first F1, well, I should say it's GB's podium for 57 years, Lewis Hamilton wins in Spain. Does that make sense? And has Emma Raducanu turned a corner as she loses the final at Queen's.
5: Hello there, good morning. It's a fine and settled start to the new week, though we are expecting some showers in places. Stay tuned and I'll be here with all the details.
1: Good morning, it's just gone 7 o'clock. I'm Ellie Costello.
3: And I'm Alex Armstrong, and this is GB News Breakfast.
1: Right, let's get straight into our top story because huge international news has happened overnight. President Trump says a deal with Iran is now complete. Writing on Truth Social, the US president said that the deal with the Islamic Republic of Iran is now complete. Congratulations to all. I hereby fully authorise the toll-free opening of the Strait of Hormuz and authorise the immediate removal of the United States naval blockade. Ships of the world, start your engines. Let the oil flow.
3: Right, well, Prime Minister Keir Starmer released a statement too on X, saying he warmly welcomed the agreement reached between the United States and Iran.
1: But Iran's deputy foreign minister said that Iran's commitments will take effect from Friday and armed forces will always have their finger on the trigger.
3: Well, that's not a good start, is it, to a peace agreement? But there we go. Yep. GB News' chief US correspondent Ben Leo has the latest.
19: Hi, Ben Leo here in Boston on what could be a potentially momentous morning for peace in the Middle East because Iran, the United States, agreeing a memorandum of understanding which paves the way over the next 60 days for the finer details of any potential peace deal to be thrashed out. The number one issue here is Iran's nuclear capabilities. Nothing yet has been agreed with regards to Iran giving up their enriched uranium. That point will be discussed in some detail over the coming months. Other details reportedly being discussed includes the

0: Okay, Laura Tropp, really good to see you this morning. Thank you very much for joining us on GB News Breakfast.
1: Indeed. All right, look, yeah, lots of you getting in on this stuff. Really interesting to see the difference between, you know, the opinions on this story. Many of you saying, good idea, we need to protect kids. A lot of you saying this is censorship, government overreach. Tend to find myself, you know, kind of in that censorship bracket. I worry, once they start bringing it in, they always use kids as a way to expand these powers. And I'm just naturally anti-government, I think. But there we go. Don't trust
0: Let us know what you think. Keep those views coming in, gbnews.com/yoursay. Change of tack entirely.
1: This really is.
0: Guess how much a Mr. Blobby suit is going for at auction? We're going to find out with the world's biggest Mr. Blobby fans, Dawn and Chris. Who have found themselves another prop to play with this.
1: Where
0: one.
1: Are they finding this stuff?
0: A Union Jack, no, a St. George's flag top hat when you are listening on the radio. Very good, very nice. Here's your forecast across Europe.
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5: Hello there. Occasional showers in places, but actually we've got high pressure building across Europe, so many areas will be mostly settled. We'll see some bits of cloud around coastal areas at times. This should burn back quite nicely through the course of Tuesday. Occasional showers across parts of Spain, Sicily, but actually for most it's going to be dry, settled. Plenty of sunshine. This is going to continue through the week, and also temperatures are on the rise as well, pushing into the mid-30s for some towards the end of the week.
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7: And I've been an oncologist consultant for over 45 years. So I've seen it all. When we started 45 years ago, everybody got chemotherapy after getting a diagnosis of breast cancer if there was to reduce the risk of it coming back. And then what we've seen over the years, and this is really the culmination of years of effort, tests that predict what's going to happen. They analyze the molecular composition of the cancer, very sophisticated analysis based on DNA and genes to predict what's going to happen. So only the women that are at the highest risk actually need to have the chemotherapy. And everyone is really delighted with this British trial in London's University College Hospital. What the trial showed is that once you actually get the diagnosis from this sophisticated test, you don't need to have chemotherapy.
6: GB News. GB News Breakfast. Every day from 6 a.m.
8: The Mini is the best British car ever, apparently, Anna.
9: It is indeed. It has beaten Land Rover, Aston Martin, Rolls-Royce and even Jaguar. So this is Auto Express had a poll and crowned the lovable Mini as Britain's favourite car.
10: But the Mini's not the Mini anymore, is it? They're big.
9: It's big. Yes.
10: They're really big. They're big cars. They're nice cars, though. But they're big.
8: Oh, I'd rather have an Aston Martin.
10: Would you?
9: Who makes
8: the Mini? Mini, BMW now.
9: BMW is... I think it has BMW engines, but they're still made in Oxford, outside of...
3: Yes, the plant is there, but I just wonder how many bits come from China. Yeah. I think quite a few do.
8: It's all very odd, yeah. BMW make the Minis. Mercedes are the smart cars. All that, it's all interlinked.
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11: A lot of the AI stuff that I've seen is visually very, very impressive. It just happens to be in performance a bit monosyllabic, not having things delivered quickly to you that you didn't have to unpick. I think that's very good for the human heart, the human soul and the brain.
12: I agree that there is a magic that happens when creatives get together. Now, we are replicating that, but with a different process. And it doesn't mean by any stance that we eliminate human creativity. In fact, we do more of it. We spend more time being creative and we produce this stuff independently. So we didn't have to go out and raise development money and raise financing and wait, right? Those things take years. I've had many shows in development. They take so long. We just went out and did it.
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0: We are going through the papers this morning in the company of Dawn Neeson and Chris Akabusi. Morning.
1: Morning.

But it won't be easy. I mean, some technology companies want us to think that social media is unchangeable, part of an almost natural order. But we have to resist that kind of learned helplessness. We have agency. We can change it, and we will. Yes, it's hard. Hard to legislate for, hard to regulate, hard to enforce. That's why we sought a wide range of views on this. That's why we listened to people, had a conversation. We looked carefully at the evidence, learned from countries like Australia that are taking similar steps. And we're not just bringing forward a ban, we're going further. We're taking world-leading action on gaming services and live streaming platforms, where, at the moment, strangers can contact any child unchecked. Just think about that. Is there a situation in the offline world where you would just let your child pair up with a stranger, an adult that you don't know anything about? No. So we're taking action on that. And look, we know perfectly well that we will have to adapt our approach as technology changes. But building on our experience with the Online Safety Act, we do have an understanding of how to apply age verification. And because of the powers we took in the Children's Wellbeing and Schools Act, we can now move at pace. And crucially, we can adapt as technology changes. We have those powers. So we are ready and confident that this ban can be effective. Now, will it mean that no child ever logs onto social media again? No. But look, this might shock you, but it doesn't shock parents of teenagers. They get around other laws too. But we don't say, oh, look, a teenager managed to get a drink somehow, so let's not bother banning alcohol sales to children. We don't do that, do we? That would be utterly ridiculous. And so I just don't accept that argument. Laws are rules, but they're also an expression of our values. They shape the social contract. And so this will change the conversations that parents have and the expectations of children over time. It will make a huge difference. It will make our children safer. It will make our children happier. And will give them more time, more security, more freedom to grow up, more opportunity. And that, at the end of the day, is what this government is about. It's why so many of the investments that we've made are about supporting children and young people in childcare, new nurseries, family hubs, apprenticeships, tackling child poverty, mental health support, technical colleges, in a youth guarantee for young people struggling to find work. And today, it's exactly the same approach. Now, this isn't just about taking something away, because we're also investing in music, culture, art, sport, all those activities that we know are so important to childhood, particularly for children who don't usually get those opportunities. So when you put all this together, these policies are not just fixes for our problems. They are the building blocks of a different Britain altogether. One where we know that our children are safe, happy, and secure, to go as far as their talent and their effort will take them. That is all any parent wants. They want to know that Britain will be better for their children, that they will get a fair chance. And that's what these changes are about. Restoring that hope for every family, a stronger Britain, a fairer Britain, and above all, a Britain where we invest in the future of every single child. That is why we're taking this step, and it is the right step for Britain. Thank you very much. Thank you.

0: people under the age of 16, you're also banning the good things as well as the bad things. And one of the questions that the Prime Minister answered was saying, well, I don't see, I think it was to our very own Chopper, was to say, you know, look, why would anyone be against banning these pornography and all the rest of it? Of course, no one is against that. What people would be against is banning the good things that people, you know, the research that people can do, young people can do, and so on. So I also think it's right to watch for the years ahead. Let's make sure that there isn't mission creep with this, and that people, future governments or this future government, says, well, actually, let's expand this and to start, affecting 18 plus.
1: That's my biggest concern, as you know. We've been speaking about this quite a lot during the press conference. My concern, and I'm a natural small-c conservative, where I fear any reach of the government into my private life or a reach that could be expanded into my private life and the tools that may be necessary. And I think what I'll put this to you, Sir Michael, is if this is a failure and they cannot ban under 16s very effectively, as we've seen in Australia, 60% still can access social media, the next step, perhaps the government will say, well, perhaps now we need to introduce digital ID for everybody. And you start to slowly see where the government creeps up into everybody's life rather than just protecting children.
0: I think it's right. Both of those things can be perfectly true. So one can be supportive of this policy, as, for example, as I am, to protect children. But one can also be cautious and alert to mission creep, to any future proposal to interfere with adult rights.
1: Yes.
0: And you're right to be cautious about that, because we have seen other examples occur. As for digital ID, I think that was one of the 30-odd U-turns that this government has done so far. But, of course, they could also U-turn again.
1: They haven't said they're going to stop doing it, have they? They just said they weren't going to make it, compulsory?
0: That's right. That's right. And I think even the company involved was controversial. So, look, I think that when it comes to protecting young people, we have seen numerous cases where, either because of bullying or because of blackmailing or because of the torturous scenes that some young people then are affected by, and then deeply damaged by, that is a problem that has to be addressed. And I think that's why you're seeing a large political consensus. But I think it's important to bear in mind this was not something that this government was pushing at first.
2: But he was asked about that, wasn't he, Sir Michael, and talking about his supposed U-turn. He says, oh, look, I always went into this with an open mind. Whilst we've got you, I just wanted to mention that the government have actually just released some additional information about this on their website, saying that the UK plans to use the same model for a social media ban as Australia. They say this would capture user-to-user platforms. The ban would therefore include platforms like Snapchat, TikTok, YouTube, Instagram, Facebook, and X, but would not intend for message services like WhatsApp and Signal to be included in the social media ban.
0: Well, of course, this is the challenge, because you then have workarounds that young people can discover. And I'm not suggesting that that they necessarily should apply to those platforms, but if you're going to ban something, look, I suppose if you're going to achieve a strong success, it doesn't have to be a 100% success. So if you stop 90% of young people under the age of 16 from looking at this stuff, then that's a success. Mm. But you're never going to have 100% success, and I think he accepted that. But when it comes to an open mind, that sounds to me a little bit like a blank mind. And I think, did he have a view on this? I think the answer is no, and he was persuaded to have a view.
1: Mm. Yeah. Fascinating stuff, Sir Michael Less. Thank you so much for staying with us this morning and joining us to talk about
0: this. Nice to see you. Yeah,
1: quite a landmark
2: staying
1: policy.
2: With us.
1: Yeah, really.
2: Well, it's
1: a
2: massive
1: really
2: moment for this country, isn't it? We'd be fascinated to know what you think. gbnews.com/yoursay. Please do let us know what you think.
1: Yeah, lots of you have very opposing opinions on this. Many of you are praising this as a good move. Some of you are saying it's an act of censorship and it will affect everyone else. We will get more reaction to this announcement this morning in just a few minutes, but here's the weather first.
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4: Hello there, good morning. Welcome to your GB News weather update from the Met Office. Lots of fine and dry weather around today, feeling warm where we see any sunny spells, though we are expecting some spots of rain this morning. This mostly across Northern Ireland, Northwest Wales, Central and Southeast England. We have a band of showers moving their way northeastwards, and we may hear the odd rumble of thunder associated with these. Otherwise, it should be mostly dry, though there's a fair amount of cloud starting to push into the west, this turning fairly low across southern coasts of Wales, Southwest England, so a little bit disappointing here. But otherwise, in any bright or sunny spells, feeling warm, temperatures widely pushing into the mid-20s. Now, as we progress later on into the day, gradually turning more unsettled across the north, these showers will push their way northeastwards across Scotland, merging into longer spells of rain, turning that a little bit heavier across the hills. Plenty of cloud to finish off the day across Northern Ireland, some showers here, similar across many northern areas of England. Now, elsewhere across England and Wales, it should be mostly dry, just a few showers starting to clip in to the west by the end of the day, but quite a lot of cloud around into the evening, some quite low cloud leading to some murky conditions, and this will be thick enough to produce some light outbreaks of rain and drizzle. And this rain across parts of the north will continue to be heavy, especially across the hills, perhaps a little bit blustery as it drifts its way northeastwards. But a much milder start to Tuesday compared to what we've had this morning. Temperatures across the south not dropping much past the mid-teens. Now, on Tuesday, once again, we've still got this rain across the far north of Scotland. It'll eventually clear its way northeastwards. Lots of clouds, still some spots of rain and drizzle following on behind. Turning a little bit brighter for some areas into the afternoon, but once again, a return of the rain across Wales, parts of Devon and Cornwall later into the day, and this could turn heavy. The best of the brightness is going to be across the far east, highs reaching 26 Celsius.
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6: 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On the M8 eastbound, the junction 30 off slip to the M898 is restricted due to a broken down vehicle. In Thurrock, one lane on the A13 eastbound exit slip to the M25 is closed after a vehicle fire. The M5 southbound between junction 24 and junction 25 in Somerset has 50-minute delays with two of three lanes closed after a road traffic collision. Delays of 20 minutes continue on the M18 northbound between junction 1 and junction 2 near Doncaster due to congestion. And on the trains, there is major disruption on the Elizabeth Line and Great Western Railway between London Paddington and Reading. For more travel news, go to gbnews.com.
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9: 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UK only. Entrance must be 18 or over. Lines close at 4 p.m. on the 26th of June. 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Entries will be pooled. 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
2: Good morning. The big

0: fascinating keeping up the discourse on this. People who've been really pushing for this policy saying they rather their children smoked than access social media. Mm. Smoking kills 75,000 people a year in this country. Yeah.
1: And media is robbing children of their childhood in a way that cigarettes doesn't. I'm not saying cigarettes are good, of course not. But I think the change in dynamic of childhood exactly has been... Anyway, fascinating debate. Really, we'll continue for some time.
2: The government has months to get this right. Or to improve it.
0: Or to get it wrong.
2: Mm. There we are.
1: Or to drop it altogether in response to lobbying.
2: Well,
1: long way to go.
2: Mr. U-turn.
1: Indeed, we might have another Mr. U-turn as well.
2: Yeah, exactly. Mr. Not Here Keir, he's off to France with our very own political editor, of course. There's a G7 summit coming up.
1: Well, Maxwell Marlowe, thank you so much
2: very
1: for your time this morning.
2: Very good to talk to you too. And we're very reassured to hear about you and the bicycle sheds. In relation to the case of Molly Russell, Meta have previously said...
1: Teen mental health is profoundly complex and cannot be linked to a single app. We will continue to defend ourselves vigorously as every case is different, and we remain confident in our record of protecting teens online.
2: Now, still ahead, the Tory leader, Kemi Badenoch, saying that she could help him cut welfare spending to support defence spending. She knows that's never going to happen. She's just been very mischievous, but we'll be there for her speech. And on that note...
1: Up next, the Prime Minister is going to tell his new defence secretary there'll be no more cash for the military. Tanks, but no tanks.
2: Yeah, but first, here's the forecast for some top European holiday destinations.
3: Can't wait to get in that sea.
4: Lovely and warm.
3: Just like the feeling of having great travel insurance.
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6: Hello there. Occasional showers in places, but actually we've got high pressure building across Europe, so many areas will be mostly settled. We'll see some bits of cloud around coastal areas at times. This should burn back quite nicely through the course of Tuesday. Occasional showers across parts of Spain, Sicily, but actually for most it's going to be dry, settled. Plenty of sunshine. This is going to continue through the week, and also temperatures are on the rise as well, pushing into the mid-30s for some towards the end of the week.
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8: You're a stripper for nearly 20 years now.
9: Yeah.
8: And what you do now has changed. How has it changed and why?
9: I think beforehand they would book you individually. There would be a lot of strippograms, and that would be bookings for like birthdays, hen parties, and ultimately you would probably be around their house or something like that, or in a small bar. What it's kind of moved into now is more shows. Dream Boys is really popular. It's up and down the country. And what you'll find is they'll get 20, 30 girls together and they'll go out and they'll go to the show because they've got the drag queen, they've got the dancers, they've got the stripper, they've got the whole night's entertainment.
8: Is that because they feel uncomfortable with a stripper, or is it a woke thing? Is it, like you said, about objective? You, because they don't objectify themselves, so why should you be objectified?
9: I think it could be possibly a bit about... some of them might think if you get them around the house, there might be a person that's uncomfortable with it. Whereas if they book the show, you're free to go to the show or not.
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10: Princess Anne and the way that she... has brought up her family. It's really interesting, isn't it? 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
11: I think now, in retrospect, we can say it was an inspired decision of the Princess Royal, Princess Anne, not to have her husband receive a grand peerage title, which meant, of course, that her children would just be plain Mr. and Mrs. Zara is Mrs. Tyndall, he is Mr. Phillips, and that's allowed them actually to have a much more normal life, not being in the necessary glare that attaches when you have the HRH prefix to your name and become a duke or a duchess or whatever. And yes, they have had great lives in the private sector.
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12: Dorothea served in preparation for D-Day. And Dorothea, how does it feel being here today, joining other veterans?
13: We certainly felt that it had been worthwhile giving up our youth, our years as teenagers, no such things

0: at the end of the day, but quite a lot of cloud around into the evening, some quite low cloud leading to some murky conditions, and this will be thick enough to produce some light outbreaks of rain and drizzle. And this rain across parts of the north will continue to be heavy, especially across the hills, perhaps a little bit blustery as it drifts its way northeastwards, but a much milder start to Tuesday compared to what we've had this morning. Temperatures across the south not dropping much past the mid-teens. Now, on Tuesday, once again, we've still got this rain across the far north of Scotland. It'll eventually clear its way northeastwards. Lots of clouds, still some spots of rain and drizzle following on behind. Turning a little bit brighter for some areas into the afternoon, but once again, a return of the rain across Wales, parts of Devon and Cornwall later into the day, and this could turn heavy. The best of the brightness is going to be across the far east, highs reaching 26 Celsius.
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3: 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The A83 at Locknall Street in Lough Gilphead is closed for maintenance. Congestion is affecting the M4 eastbound near Junction 33 at Capel Lanill Turn. The M53 southbound entry slip at Junction 4 on the Wirral is closed due to a police incident, expected to clear by 12:52. Two lanes are closed on the M5 northbound in Worcestershire between Junctions 5 and 4A due to a collision, with recovery anticipated after 10:22. A vehicle fire has resulted in one lane closed on the A13 eastbound exit slip to the M25 near Thurrock. And on the trains, there is major disruption on the Elizabeth line between London Paddington, Heathrow Terminal 5 and Reading. For more travel news, go to gbnews.com.
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6: 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UK only. Entrance must be 18 or over. Lines close at 4 p.m. on the 26th of June. This is a network giveaway. Entries will be pooled. 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Good luck.
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13: Good morning, it's 10 o'clock on Monday the 15th of June. We are live across the United Kingdom. This is Britain's News Zoom with Andrew Pearce and Miriam Cates.
14: Breaking news, finally, the social media crackdown, it's official.
15: I can announce that the government will ban access to social media for all children under the age of 16.
13: Well, the Prime Minister's ban will come into force early next year and curfews will be enforced for older teenagers.
14: As a peace deal finally agreed, US President Donald Trump declares let the oil flow as a peace pact between US and Iran is reached.
13: And a military budget battle. The Prime Minister tells the new Defence Secretary that there is no

0: opinion. Why, for example, when the peace talks were happening in Pakistan a couple of months ago, 70 people from the Iranian delegation team went there. It's quite an odd thing, isn't it? 70 people from a team, from a country going for negotiations. What's the reason for that? The reason is Iran is getting closer and closer to a failed state because different fractions of power do not trust each other. Vahidi doesn't trust Ghalibaf. Ghalibaf doesn't trust Iraqchi, the foreign minister. So the problem is, the first problem is the problem of commitment. The second problem is the problem of legitimacy. The Iranians have been enduring the cost of the war, mostly normal Iranians. But as we have seen, they were hoping for was getting rid of this regime. That's why they went outside 18th and 19th of January, and tens of thousands of them have been killed. Now there's a sense of betrayal by the West that Iranians that I have been talking to are feeling because they said tens of thousands of them have been killed. And they haven't been killed because they wanted a deal with the United States. They wanted freedom. And the freedom in that context only means getting rid of Islamic Republic. That's the second problem with the deal. And the third problem is long-term perspective. Now you mentioned the cost of the war to Iranians. The biggest cost is not from the war, it's from the Islamic Republic. For example, I think it's the only case in economic history of mankind which we had half a century of two-digit inflation. That wasn't because of the sanctions. Sanctions started from 20 years ago. That was the mismanagement, the Islamo-fascist system of the Islamic Republic that we had. So, for example, if you go back to Ahmadinejad's time, a couple of decades ago, Iran had highest oil revenue, and that didn't translate to prosperity of normal Iranians. That translated to more regional ambitions of Islamic Republic. So I think the third problem is the long-term perspective that we are going to have with this deal. Is it going to cause Iranians to be more prosperous and more and free? I do not think so. I think any deal which doesn't change the political nature of the Islamic Republic is doomed to fail. And we are going to see, in my opinion, even if there's economic openness and Iran joins the global economy, the thing that we are going to see is not an example of Chile, which they didn't have political freedom at the time of Augusto Pinochet, but after the economic freedom, they gained political freedom in decades. What we are going to see is the China's example. And what's the China's example? An economic superpower with the political system of Soviet Union, maybe worse than that. So we are going to see Tiananmen squares in Iran, even if we, in an optimistic scenario, we have openness, we have trade. So I think any deal which doesn't deal with the nature of the Islamic Republic, the totalitarian nature of Islamic Republic, is doomed to fail.
1: Manki Bashazad, thank you so much. We're going to have to leave it there, but thank you so much for your expertise on this morning.
2: Now, still ahead, the Royal Marines intercept and detain a Russian shadow fleet tanker in British waters. Will Godley is on the scene.
3: Definitely am. Yeah, we are on the sea traveling to that vessel right now. It's anchored about 3 miles out to sea just off the coast of Portland. This Russian shadow tanker vessel that was apprehended by the Royal Marines in the early hours of Sunday morning. The boat is currently still being investigated by the National Crime Agency. One crew member has been arrested. There are still 24 on board. We're headed there now. We're going to see how close we can get to it. It's a huge, huge boat. It's the length of two football fields. It can carry 700,000 barrels of oil. To put that into money perspective, that's worth about £45 million. And government sources today saying this is only the beginning. Of course, the first time this operation has ever happened, but we could be seeing more of them in the coming few weeks and months. We're going to go to the scene now and see what's happening.
1: Will Godley, very impressive to be able to speak that coherently in a speedboat going that fast.
2: And he wasn't drenched either.
1: No, absolutely. Well, coming up next, this weekend, the famous Red Arrows roared over Buckingham Palace in a dazzling flypast at Trooping the Colour. But they'll soon be reduced to just 7 of the 9 planes.
2: What a horrible, pernicious economy. They are magnificent. They are the best of British. We'll be going through that and more with Sarah Vine and Matthew Talbot. There they are.
1: Not at all horrible or pernicious.
2: They're
1: but
2: both
1: wonderful.
2: Lovely.
1: This is Britain's Newsroom on GB News.
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13: 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We're welcoming some special guests. You. That's right. 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
18: With our panel, we have former Labour Advisor Matthew Dorwell. Sarah Vine is making a welcome return, I may say. I don't know where you've been.
19: I've been banned.
18: No, not at all. And I'm going to do this for her because she's rather shy. She now has the paperback version of her best-selling book, How Not to Be a Political Wife, a memoir. There is a woman flat out lying on
19: her face. Yeah.
18: Is that you after a night on the tiles?
19: That is me after a night on the tiles with you, Andrew.
18: Then we'd both be flat on our faces.
19: We'd both be flat on our faces.
18: Very good. How not to be a political actor. It's brilliant, by the way.
20: But I should get my missus a copy, if that's the case.
17: Isn't yeah, yeah.
19: You should.
20: Ahead,
19: there's
20: yeah.
19: a lot of
20: yeah, yeah.
19: tips. A lot
20: yes.
19: of tips.
20: I bet that
18: a lot of tips on how not to do it.
19: Yeah. Yeah. All of my mistakes are in there, so, you know, you
18: which
19: can
18: is
19: learn.
18: Why, which is why we, it's quite a large book.
20: Andrew.
17: Shall we move on to the news? Andrew's weekly plug. We are talking about defence spending today, Matthew. Big row last week, of course, with John Healey, former Defence Secretary, and Al Khan, the Armed Forces Minister, resigning over lack of funds. Do you think the new Defence Secretary, Dan Jarvis, is going to fare any better?
20: No. I think he's happy to take on the job because he's not going to ask for any more money. And I just struggle with the fact that as a former... quite honourable military man, Dan Jarvis can sort of go, no, this is fine with me. You know, we're protecting everybody as much as we can.
18: Ambition. Wants to be in the cabinet.
20: He's in... Well, all right, yeah, I mean, you can say...
18: Wasn't in the cabinet before.
20: But then, actually, I spoke to people close to Dan years ago, and, you know, amongst people within the armed forces and those certainly higher up, Defence Secretary is a nothing job. They find it laughable. It's much more honourable and respected to be rising up through the armed forces, you know, because the Defence Secretary is normally just a politician. You know, you know very little. So I think the ambition, probably from Al Cairns, actually, who chose a bit later than his boss to go and has been angling for the defence job for quite some time. I don't think it'll matter. You know, we're going to have a new leader very shortly anyway. Dan Jarvis is unlikely to carry on. There'll be a new Defence Secretary. John Healey may return if the welfare bill can be cut and money can be found. So it'll be a

0: They want not to give life, but to end it. And so, and so every safeguard is a blocker, and that is a problem. And I was there as Charlie Faulkner said that poverty should not be a barrier, that feeling a burden should not be a barrier, that being under coercive control and internalising that coercion and feeling like a burden to your health providers, to your hospital, shouldn't be a blocker to this. And that is what is so scary. It undervalues every healthcare service we've got.
1: Just so people know, Charlie Faulkner, of course, is a former Labour Lord Chancellor who was a key mover behind the Assist to Dying Bill.
0: Yeah, indeed.
2: Going to have to move on now, but thank you so much, George Fielding, for coming in, disability rights advocate George Fielding.
1: And making your case so passionately,
2: absolutely.
1: George.
2: We should
0: anytime.
2: Say, thank you so much. We should say that Charlie Faulkner did himself lay 77 amendments to this bill. That's how inadequate he thought it was.
1: Yeah, indeed.
2: Well, coming up next, the Royal Marines intercept and detain a Russian Shadow Fleet tanker in British waters.
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4: All the things that we might not think about when we think about a pint of beer, all the things that go into running a pub like this one. So I'll hand you the microphone, you tell us while I have a go at this. Don't judge me too harshly, Dawn.
5: Amazing. So obviously people don't take into effect that the energy costs and the raw material costs, also the packaging, overheads and the tax hikes. So when we're pulling a pint of beer, we have to think about the cost that's gone into making the beer and the rises in that. We also have to think about the overheads, the staff, the electrics which are plumbed in to pouring a pint. This obviously is very astronomical to pubs, because if it increases, we're therefore going to have to put that onto the consumer, making the pint of beer more expensive.
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6: You can't help wondering if that's what Prince William, future king, of course, is sort of planning for the future, whether that's the sort of slightly more laid-back attitude towards modern life.
7: Yes, I mean, I think we're going to see a huge change in the type of monarchy we have when he comes to the throne. We can very much see that King Charles is his mother's son. King Charles very much regards the coronation act as a sacrament, that it's essentially akin to becoming a priest, something that you do for life, much as the Queen Elizabeth felt it was, to a deeply sacred spiritual bond, a covenant between God and himself and the people. We know that that is not really the way that Prince William regards monarchy as well. I personally think, for example, that Prince William will become the first king to abdicate.
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8: I thought the film, which Spielberg didn't somehow strike the right note.
9: So this would be my same, the way I felt about High Society, the musical. It's glossy, it's beautiful, it's impressive, but you feel a little bit distant from it. War Horse, you are in there. Fantastic humour, that brings you in, you laugh with them, you care about them. So even when they're in the trenches and Albert makes a friend, they're bantering about girlfriends and things like that. You absorb how arbitrary and terrible war is, you know, decisions made by people far away, young lads just shoved over to run horse charges
8: and it's happening now, Stephen, let's be honest.
9: Absolutely.
8: What you're describing is happening now.
9: Well, this is why it's resonating so much, because you're sitting there going, what is the point? It's so beautifully done. I cannot recommend it enough.
8: Where?
9: This one is on at the National Theatre. It's Come Back Home. Good. It's where it started almost 20 years ago.
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2: Welcome back. It is 9 minutes to 11. 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
1: Well, it was daring do stuff, wasn't it? British Armed Forces intercepting and seizing a Russian shadow fleet vessel in the English Channel, the first successful operation of its kind.
2: Well, as impressive as it is, isn't it just convenient that they did this on the eve of the G7 summit and after such a difficult week in defence politics?
1: Well, we're going to talk to GB News National Reporter Will Godley, who joins us now from Portland, where the tanker is sort of under lock and key.
10: Have you, has it dropped?

0: across Wales, parts of Devon and Cornwall later into the day, and this could turn heavy. The best of the brightness is going to be across the far east, highs reaching 26 Celsius.
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4: 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UK only. Entrance must be 18 or over. Lines close at 4 p.m. on the 26th of June. This is a network giveaway. Entries will be pooled. Please check the closing time if listening or watching on demand. 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
14: I've been in Westminster for a long time. But I know that though power may be here, its effect on people's lives is across the whole of the country. We may be where rules are made, but it's where they're implemented that matters. Join me, Jacob Rees-Mogg, for forthright and frank discussion on where Britain has come from, where it's going, and where it will end up. That's State of the Nation, Monday to Thursday, 8 to 9 o'clock. Vox Populi, Vox Dei.
15: It's 11 o'clock on Monday the 15th of June, live across the United Kingdom, Britain's newsroom with Andrew Pearce and Miriam Cates.
16: Well, some breaking news this morning. The social media crackdown for under-16s is official.
17: I can announce that the government will ban access to social media for all children under the age of 16.
15: Well, the ban will come into force early next year, and there will be curfews in force for older teenagers between 16 up to 18.
16: Elsewhere, a peace deal has been agreed. The US President Donald Trump declares, "Let the oil flow," as a peace pact between the US and Iran has finally been reached.
15: And they're still at war over military spending. The Prime Minister's told the new Defence Secretary there is no more cash.
18: So can the Prime Minister tell us why, on his watch, for the first time ever, we are now spending more on welfare than we earn in income tax?
16: Well, should we put warfare over welfare? This morning, the Conservative leader, Kemi Badenoch, will tell Keir Starmer to cut the welfare budget in order to fund defence. Don't miss it.
15: And very dramatic stuff. Royal Marines have intercepted a shadow fleet tanker in British waters. It's being detained off the south coast. Lieutenant Colonel Tom Quinn said it was a huge success.
19: The dialogue that we had with them was professional.

defense companies that are providing cutting-edge technology to Ukraine. They're providing technology to Ukraine, but these same companies cannot get a contract with our own armed forces. That makes no sense. If the Prime Minister is unable to provide the leadership within his cabinet to deliver a defense investment plan that meets these three tests, then he should resign now and make way for a leader who can. What is the solution? It is the same solution I have put to Keir Starmer week after week since February last year, including last Wednesday. It's the solution that even Tony Blair, the authors of the government's own strategic defence review, Lord Robertson, former chief of defence, former Labour defence secretary, former NATO secretary general, a former chief of defence staff, Lord Stirrup, they're all saying the same thing. The solution is to cut the bloated welfare state to fund defence. The problem facing the government is that despite Labour's huge parliamentary majority, there is no majority in the Labour Party for serious welfare reductions. The Prime Minister failed to get even modest changes past his backbenchers, very modest changes that would have still left the benefits bill increasing. He couldn't get that past his backbenchers. So my party is going to work with any Labour leader in the national interest to cut the benefits bill to pay for defence. I have made an offer of working together repeatedly for well over a year, since February 2025, because I could see what needed to be done. Some things are too important for party politics. But if the Prime Minister won't accept my offer, I will make the same offer today to Andy Burnham. I was glad to read this weekend that Andy Burnham was thinking along the right lines. He talked about reducing welfare to pay for defence. But his idea that we can reduce the benefits bill purely by reducing the underlying long-term causes of demand is fanciful. We cannot make immediate savings on welfare by spending more money on skills or employment support. Yes, we all want to get more people off welfare and into work, but we have to bring down the benefits bill fast because Britain needs the money to pay for defence now. Yeah. There is no time to waste. We know from the welfare secretary's text messages that the problem is not just the Labour leadership, it is Labour MPs. Pat McFadden revealed that those Labour MPs are always asking for more taxes so that they can hand out more benefits. So changing leader won't solve the problem of those backbenchers. That is why I am offering 115 Conservative votes in Parliament for welfare reforms. 116 if you count my own as well. But I make the offer of working with Labour because no other party is taking defence seriously right now. No other party. What are the Liberal Democrats doing? Their proposal is more borrowing when we are already borrowing dangerous amounts. We cannot afford more debt. We are already spending more on the interest of debt than we are spending on defence. The Liberal Democrats are not serious. Reform UK, blame NATO for the invasion of Ukraine. They are Putin apologists who don't even have a defence spokesman. They are not serious. And the SNP want to abandon our nuclear deterrent and ban new North Sea drilling. That would leave us with less energy security. They are not serious. Only the Conservative Party is taking this seriously. We need to get to spending 3% of GDP on defence by 2030. My party has shown that we will take the difficult decisions that we need in order to get there. So we have promised to restore the two-child benefit cap in full and use that money to fund a bigger army, 6,000 more regular troops, 14,000 more reserves. That money would fund the largest uplift in British troop numbers under any Prime Minister since 1945. In contrast, on the 3rd of February,

0: Day. Occasional showers across parts of Spain, Sicily, but actually for most it's going to be dry, settled, plenty of sunshine. This is going to continue through the week, and also temperatures are on the rise as well, pushing into the mid-30s for some towards the end of the week.
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3: I retired from swimming after Paris 2024 Olympic Games. 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So I retired at 24 years old and then started working in the corporate world. And then to go to your point, how I got involved, I had a former teammate who joined the Enhanced Games, and he called me and was like, there's a spot on the team for a butterfly swimmer. I said you'd be a good fit. 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
3: 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Are we running the same events? 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
5: Three legendary builders have become internet cookery stars by knocking up hot dinners in their transit van. It's White Van Scran. Let's now speak with the builders Nathan and Pedro Moore and Archie Price. Lads, you've become internet legends. Hey. Pedro, hello. You're the chef, and I believe you're about to knock us up some White Van Scran. Over to you.
6: I must do a quick omelette for you right here, right now.
7: Quick omelette. This is how we do it.
6: Straight in pan.
7: Are we classed as legends then?
5: Yeah, you're legends, mate. So tell us what's going on here. You're pouring, what was that, batter? Here you go. You're chopping up a pepper, what, with a Stanley knife?
6: Yeah, so now straight in.
7: Fresh blade.
6: Every time.
5: All right, it smells going nice into this, lads? Yeah. What are you doing for us here?
6: Salt, pepper, onion, garlic. It's like easy, fun cooking. You put whatever you want in it.
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8: The children junior school in Derby, they noticed the children were failing to develop adequate social skills, and coaching youngsters in chat, etc., was important. I really do think we've got a million young people out of work right now. And I truly believe because of mobile phones and because of social media and because people are stuck in their bedroom, they are losing the art of conversation. And I think it's tragic.
9: Families should be talking.
10: Yeah, I mean, for me, there's been such a huge shift, because this is a primary school, and they're basically saying don't give smartphones to primary school age children. Wait till they're in secondary. But I would say that most parents are thinking that now. Millennials, we're much stricter about screen time, much, much, much more so than, say, the generation before us.
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11: Welcome back. British armed forces have intercepted and seized a Russian shadow fleet vessel in the English Channel. It's the first operation
12: of
11: its kind.
12: About them in time, because there's been hundreds passing through the channel. Anyway, we have promised and tried to get him to you before, but we have now got GB News national reporter Will Godley, who is there for us right now. Will, morning. Where's your boat?
13: Andrew, Miriam,
12: where's your dinghy?
13: Good morning. Where is our boat? Our boat was that one right there. I can tell you, it goes incredibly fast. It was incredibly choppy. I've only just dried off. We've managed to get back on dry land, but it's been quite a tale. We'll be bringing it to you throughout the afternoon on GB News. We tried to get as close as we possibly could to that Russian shadow tanker. Now, ordinarily, you're allowed about 100 metres away from another vessel. We weren't going to go any closer to 150 metres because we didn't want to inflate any tensions, but when we got about 500 metres away, the Royal Navy approached us on an incredibly fast speedboat. Soldiers, Royal Navy soldiers on board, armed with assault rifles, asking what we were doing, telling us do not dare get any closer. And obviously, when you have a gun pointed at you, you're not going to do that. And so we were able to get as close as we could to that boat. We could see exactly the details on board from that footage captured from those marine commandos as they fast rope choked down on

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1: 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UK only. Entrance must be 18 or over. Lines close at 4 p.m. on the 26th of June. 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Entries will be pooled. 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
15: Good afternoon, Britain. It's 12 o'clock on Monday, the 15th of June. I'm Tom Harwood.
16: And I'm Emily Carver.
17: I can announce that the government will ban access to social media for all children under the age of 16.
15: The biggest social media crackdown in a generation. Well, we haven't really had social media for more than a generation, so that makes sense. Sir Keir Starmer says under 16s will be banned from major platforms as the government takes on big tech.
13: Conservative Party leader Kemi Badenoch says Britain must slash the benefits bill to boost military spending. That says military leaders warn the country is not ready for the threats ahead.
18: He warned that the Defence Investment Plan was both inadequately funded and not transformative enough. And yet, rather than heeding these warnings and changing course, the Prime Minister seems to be burying his head in the sand.
15: Well, the US President Donald Trump declares let the oil flow as a peace pact between the US and Iran is reached.
13: And Royal Marines intercept a Shadow Fleet tanker in British waters. Yes, it's being detained off the south coast.
19: Yeah, we're in Weymouth this afternoon. That tanker's anchored just 3 miles away. We've just been on a boat getting as close as we can to the vessel. What happened was certainly very dramatic. I'll bring you all the details this afternoon on GB News.
15: And there's royal tradition on display in Windsor today. The King and senior members of the royal family will take part in the historic Order of the Garter ceremony.

0: Well, good afternoon. I suspect we're not going to hear any change. You just implied that in your introduction, and that's the sadness about this. What John Healey's resignation did, not only just causing problems for the Prime Minister and indeed the government, but he actually shone a huge light on both the ever-growing threat that we face as the world becomes more dangerous and the dire state of our defences. And the British public are increasingly aware of what's going on around the world. They expect leadership. A government cannot tell the British public that war with Russia might take place in the next 5 years and then do nothing about it. And the embarrassing delay in the big defence investment plan shows that this government has not taken any of the tough decisions to say how we're going to pay for the upgrading of our defence posture. So modernising our sea, our land, our air assets, along with better cyber defence and more widely societal resilience, has been delayed, delayed and delayed. The welfare budget, as Kemi Badenoch has hinted, is an obvious target. I was just looking at some figures this morning. At the end of the Cold War, I think it was around 5.5% GDP. By 2020, it had almost doubled. Today, it's around 13%. So absolutely, let's reduce the welfare bill and use those savings.
1: I mean,
0: but I would say that if I can just finish from where I sit, it will not be enough to build the deterrence, the resilience, the hard power that we now require. And the nation is increasingly expecting for us to be kept safe. I fear it will take an acute event, a major attack, probably targeting our economy, for the penny to drop just how vulnerable we are.
1: Yeah, I mean, the Labour Minister yesterday, Lisa Nandy, doing the media round, seemed to suggest that things were still very much up for review, that they were still looking around to see if they could find some more money. And then we hear today that actually that is very unlikely not to be the case, that there might be some tweaks here and there. I mean, how could they repackage this in such a way that Dan Jarvis doesn't have to stand there and repeat exactly what two ministers resigned over?
0: Yep. Dan Jarvis is a good man, and we wish him well. But I think he's absolutely got a hospital pass here, because there is no new money. And the sadness about this is the defence review, this big study that took place over a year ago, spelt out exactly where the shortfalls were. And we were supposed to get this defence investment plan 3 or 4 months later after that, and then we move forward. It takes years to build the tanks, the ships, the airplanes, or even train the personnel to make us safe. Meanwhile, the world is getting more dangerous and we're doing nothing about it. So this is actually putting our nation at risk, this delay that we're now seeing.
2: Wow, stark warning there. Well, Tobias Elwood, thanks indeed for joining us, former Defence Minister.
1: Well, this is Good Afternoon Britain on GB News. Lots more coming up.
2: Is Britain facing an energy emergency? Well, a new campaign is calling for radical action, an emergency bill to cut bills and scrap net zero policies. But after the break...
1: Dramatic operation in the English Channel has left a Russian-linked tanker under guard off the Dorset coast. Will Godley will be live from Portland, where the vessel is now being held.
2: Well, all of that and more to come. You with GB News, Britain's number one news channel.
3: Exciting news. Every Friday, my Patrick Christie's Tonight Show is going to have a twist to it. We're welcoming some special guests. You. That's right. 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It's going to be the same big debates, same big topics, same big opinions. 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
9: Good afternoon, Britain. 28 minutes past midday is the time. And Will Godley is going to join us from Portland after a dramatic operation in the English Channel has left a Russian-linked tanker under guard off the Dorset coast. But before we get to Will, here's the very latest news headlines.
10: Thank you very much. Good afternoon. The top stories. Keir Starmer has announced under-16s will be banned from a range of social media in what he's called a big moment for our country. The UK follows Australia's example in raising the minimum age to 16 for sites including TikTok, Instagram, Facebook and Snapchat. The decision to ban Palestine Action as a terror organisation was lawful, the Court of Appeal has ruled today. The co-founder is saying the group will take the fight against the ban to the Supreme Court. Elsewhere, British armed forces have intercepted and seized a Russian Shadow Fleet vessel in the English Channel in the first operation of its kind. Royal Marine commandos and specially trained officers boarded the oil tanker, supported by the RAF, in the early hours of yesterday morning. And Roy Hattersley, who served as deputy leader of the Labour Party under Neil Kinnock, has died at the age of 93. Those are the latest headlines for now. More in half an hour.
11: 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Just say, play GB News.
9: Good afternoon, Britain. It's now 12:30 and a dramatic operation in the English Channel has seen British forces seize a Russian Shadow Fleet vessel in what the government says is a first-of-its-kind mission.
12: Yes, Royal Marines and National Crime Agency officers boarded the vessel off the Dorset coast, but some experts are warning the move could raise tensions with Moscow.
9: Well, our national reporter Will Godley joins us now from Portland, where the tanker is, of course, being held. But Will, you had your own run-in with the Royal Navy.
13: I did, yeah, perhaps getting a little bit too close to the tanker. I found out firsthand just what a high-value target the Ministry of Defence, the government and indeed the Royal Navy believe this tanker is. Of course, it's incredibly big. Found that out for myself here today as well. It's the length of 2 football fields long for any World Cup fans. It can carry 700,000 barrels of oil. And if all of that goes to market at current rates, you'd earn about £45 million. And that's just one shipment. So this vessel being taken out of action will do some damage to the Russian economy. Of course, these are called Shadow Fleet vessels and they're used by the Russians to try and get around these sanctions that the international agencies, international countries have put in place on them to try and hamper their war efforts. And so this boat has changed its flag twice in the last year. It's currently flying under a Cameroon flag, but it's carrying Russian oil, as these shadow fleets do. Around 75% of Russia's oil on board these

0: Spain, Sicily, but actually for most, it's going to be dry, settled, plenty of sunshine. This is going to continue through the week, and also temperatures are on the rise as well, pushing into the mid-30s for some towards the end of the week.
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0: is revealed. And one can see that in so many great performances that one can see on films that, of course, are not AI generated. I mean, I asked myself the question, could an AI generated film be as good as Apocalypse Now or The Godfather?
1: It's so funny that you mentioned that because I had a call with the producer of The Godfather just 2 days ago about how we can work together using AI. So he thinks that it's another tool in the sandbox that you cannot replace human creativity.
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3: Baking award-winning biscuits. Sawley Kitchen handcraft a variety of shortbreads, cookies, and ginger thins. And the North Yorkshire Bakery is celebrating National Biscuit Day.
4: I mean, a whole day dedicated to the biscuit. Like, you have to, right? We take traditional biscuits like cookies, ginger thins, and put our own spin on it. 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
6: 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It's comforting. And no, I'm not a dunker.
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7: The travellers have arrived at the cricket pitch, and let's be frank, they're not very welcome. Seems to be a pattern of just taking over public land like this, and should that stop?
8: If you try to book onto a campsite, i.e. a regular campsite, where with tents and shower facilities, etc., where tents, caravans go, motorhomes, your point blank will be turned down as a group. So it's just impossible to get onto a campsite. I can appreciate it's a cricket field, but that's what they're doing. They're camping because they've got nowhere else to go.
7: OK, well, let's get the Formula boss, the MP, and Graham Jones on now. Graham Jones, it's not cricket, is it?
9: Volunteers spend hours cleaning these places up. They spend hours investing in them, and then to have them just turned into a rubbish dump or not be able to use, and in this case and in other cases, the abuse that you receive is just incredible. I mean, it's just not acceptable.
2: The People's Channel.
3: Okay, welcome back. It's 12:15. Now, one of Britain's oldest royal traditions takes centre stage today. The King, the Queen and senior members of the royal family are attending the annual Order of the Garter service at Windsor Castle.
10: Well, it's a day of pageantry, history, symbolism and, of course, celebrating service and achievement at the highest level.
3: Well, should we go to Windsor and speak to GB News royal correspondent Cameron Walker, who's there hobnobbing, I assume. Cameron, who's there today?
11: Well, Emily and Tom, we are expecting clearly senior members of the royal family, including the King and the Queen, as well as the 24-odd knight companions who will be processing down with the royal family from the upper ward of Windsor Castle, which is quite a far to my left here. They're currently in the Garter throne room celebrating, and then they'll process down to the lower ward of Windsor Castle to St George's Chapel for the annual Garter Day service. Now, the Order of the Garter is the oldest and most noble order of chivalry in Britain. It dates back around 700 years to the time of King Edward III. He was inspired by the legends of King Arthur and the Knights of the Round Table, and it's kind of stuck ever since. Those appointed to the Order of the Garter are personally appointed by the sovereign. So there's no government involvement here. And the current Knights of the Garter include people such as John Major, former Prime Minister, Tony Blair, former Prime Minister, but also a composer such as Andrew Lloyd Webber. Three new knights this year, the Lord Hennessy of Nimpsfield, the historian, Lord O'Donnell, who is the former head of the civil service, and Lord Burnet of Maldon, who's the former Lord Chief Justice. However, the elephant in the room is Andrew Mountbatten-Windsor, because this is the first year where he has not been a Knight of the Garter. King Charles officially stripped him of that role and title back in December 2025, along with everything else. So over the last few years, he has been kind of banished to the behind-the-scenes part of Garter Day. So we haven't seen him process down with the others for a number of years now. Nonetheless, this really is kind of the final nail in the coffin in terms of him being a Knight of the Garter. The other slight issue which may cause a bit of an issue is protesters. Now, back

0: Entrants must be 18 or over. Lines close at 4 p.m. on the 26th of June. This is a network giveaway. Entries will be pooled. 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
5: I've been in Westminster for a long time, but I know that though power may be here, its effect on people's lives is across the whole of the country. 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
18: Good afternoon, Britain. It's 1 o'clock on Monday, the 15th of June. I'm Emily Carver.
19: And I'm Tom Harwood. Now, breaking news. Two men have been convicted over a series of arson attacks linked to Sir Keir Starmer. Prosecutors say the attacks were carried out after one of the men was recruited online by a Russian-speaking handler.
20: I can announce that the government will ban access to social media for all children under the age of 16.
18: Yes, the biggest crackdown on social media ever. Sir Keir Starmer says under 16s will be banned from major social media platforms as the government takes on big tech.
19: The Conservative Party leader Kemi Badenoch says Britain must slash the benefits bill and boost military spending as military leaders warn the country isn't ready for the threats ahead.
21: He warned that the Defence Investment Plan was both inadequately funded and not transformative enough. And yet, rather than heeding these warnings and changing course, the Prime Minister seems to be burying his head in the sand.
18: Donald Trump declares let the oil flow as a peace pact between US and Iran is reached.
19: And there's royal tradition on display in Windsor today. The King and senior members of the royal family, even perhaps Tony Blair, will take part in the historic Order of the Garter ceremony. Well, we're going to be getting some more information about those individuals who were seemingly hired to commit arson attacks against the Prime Minister. There's been a lot of interest about this online. There's been a limited amount that we can say due to warnings about contempt of court, the normal restrictions that you'd expect around a live active trial. But now that two individuals have been convicted, we should be able to say a lot more.
18: Yes, and all this is happening as Sir Keir Starmer heads off to the G7 summit, so he won't be in the country. He'll be dealing with global leaders, including Donald Trump, who apparently has a lot to say about his handling of immigration, will probably likely push back on this social media plan and other plans to try and restrict what's on the internet that the tech secretary announced a few days ago. So there's a lot going on.
19: A lot going on. And it's interesting that indeed it was a Russian handler, so says the court, that hired these men or indeed rented these

0: AM.
1: Veterinary surgeons and such as yourself, I mean, you're very, very highly trained, but it just feels so expensive when there's something wrong with your animal. And it does also seem that insurance doesn't cover the very things you need.
2: There's been huge advancements in veterinary medicine. 20 to 30 years ago, we had no CT scanners in practice. We had no MRI machines. Our blood tests were very rudimentary. And for that, you could do that very cheaply. Now we can offer you this incredibly high level of care that comes at a high cost. Everybody wants this extremely high level of care for their pet. Of course, you want the best for your pet. But there's nobody else to pay for that. Mm. So if you can be honest and say, I can't do that at that amount of money, we'll find you a way.
3: Yeah.
2: We will.
0: GB News, the People's Channel. 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
1: Lovely to see them all looking rather laid back and informal, wasn't it?
4: Yes, you know, we're used to all of these grand royal events. And although this was undoubtedly the society wedding of the year, a very low-key event, they deliberately wanted to keep it as a private affair, as much as one can when one is a member of the royal family, of course. But it was a private ceremony. It was very intimate. And that's really the way that they've lived, Peter Phillips has lived his life recently, and I think he wants to continue that. Interesting to note also, in this modern age, this is a blended family at this marriage, because they're both entering this as their second marriage. Of course, Peter Phillips previously married to Autumn Kelly, with whom he has two daughters, Savannah and Isla, who are 15 and 14. They were bridesmaids.
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5: Dorothea, how does it feel being here today, joining other veterans?
6: It's marvellous, because for years after the war ended, nobody knew that women had even done anything during the war. And also, they suddenly discovered that, good heavens, women have got brains. They can think for themselves and for the country. And it was naturally assumed that everybody would willingly do their bit for England. And they would have. We had one purpose in life, which was to free the world from Nazism.
0: The People's Channel.
7: Good afternoon, Britain. It's just gone 10 to 2. Now, one of Britain's oldest royal traditions takes centre stage today as the King, Queen, and senior members of the royal family attend the annual Order of the Garter service at Windsor.
8: And Cameron Walker is there for us, our royal correspondent. Cameron, what stage of proceedings are we at now?
9: Good afternoon, Emily and Tom. Well, the Knights of the Garter have joined members of the royal family inside the Garter throne room in the upper ward of Windsor Castle, ahead of this procession, where they will march down to the lower ward, where I am, to St George's Chapel for that special annual service. Members of the public have had to apply for tickets to be part of that public ballot, to be inside the grounds to watch them process in their big feather-bloomed hats and their beautiful velvet cloaks as well. The Order of the Garter, the most noble and oldest order of chivalry in Britain, dates back to the time of Edward III, actually, around 700 years ago. He being inspired by the legends of King Arthur and the Knights of the Round Table. King Charles, of course, as head of state and as sovereign, gets to choose who Knights of the Garter are. It's in the sovereign's gift. And there's three additions this year. Lord Hennessy of Nympfield, who was the historian, Lord O'Donnell, the former head of the civil service, and Lord Burnett of Maldon, the former Lord Chief Justice. They are being invested by His Majesty right now inside that throne room. Other familiar faces, of course, Tony Blair, for instance, John Major, former prime ministers, but also composers such as Andrew Lloyd Webber. A notable absentee this year, however, for the first time since 2006, actually, is Andrew Mountbatten-Windsor, who, of course, was officially stripped of his Knight's Companion title in December 2025 by King Charles due to all the controversy surrounding him. Of course, you've got the Queen, you've got the Prince of Wales and other members of the royal family who will be processing down to the Princess of Wales and the Duchess of Edinburgh. They are not ladies of the Garter.

0: didn't he? Absolutely bent over backwards to have that good relationship with Donald Trump. It feels like a very long time ago since the first visit to the Oval Office where he produced that letter, that invitation for the state visit from the King. And Donald Trump, I mean, I was there at Chequers last, I think it was September. I remember the helicopters coming down. There were three of them, as you say. The noise was indescribable. But since then, relations have really, really soured. With Britain, we are, I think, perhaps the biggest culprit because he loves Britain. He said it again and again and again. But a number of European leaders, not in his good books.
1: OK, thank you very much, Catherine. We can see their live pictures of Donald Trump, Marine Force One and Marine Force Two, I believe, because they send one as a decoy landing in Evian. Dramatic pictures of a very dramatic G7 summit to come. Of course, plenty of action. Airman Chris Hope is there. We'll be at Evian live throughout the rest of the show. Let's cross now to Windsor and speak with GB News' royal correspondent Catherine Walker as the royals leave the Order of the Garter ceremony. Cameron looks magnificent.
2: Oh, it is, Martin. The sun is shining. We're definitely in the royal summer season now, I believe. Hopefully we can show you some pictures from inside the castle, or inside the grounds of the castle, I should say, of members of the royal family following that traditional garter ceremony that's been taking place today. The most noble and most senior order of chivalry in Britain, of course, dating back 700 years to the time of King Edward III. And he was inspired by the Knights of the Round Table. So for those of you watching on television, what you're seeing on your screens now are the steps down to the Great West door of St George's Chapel in the lower ward of Windsor Castle. They've just all had a ceremony, the Knights and Ladies of the Garter. That is the Duchess of Gloucester that the camera is tracking. I think it is. I can't see. My monitor's too small. Yeah, it is the Duchess of Gloucester on the screen, who is, of course, one of the Ladies of the Garter. It's in the personal gift of the Sovereign that people are appointed Knights and Ladies of the Garter. You either have to be a very, very senior member of the Royal Family and have been a senior member of the Royal Family for a number of decades, or you have provided distinguished service to your country. So, for example, there's two former prime ministers who are Knights of the Garter, including Sir Tony Blair and John Major as well. There is also a composer, Lord Andrew Lloyd Webber, is also among the contingent of knights as well. We've got three new additions this year who are all personally invested by the King earlier on today inside the Garter Throne Room of Windsor Castle, which in the upper ward of the castle. In the state rooms, Lord Hennessy of Nimsfield, the historian, Lord O'Donnell, the former head of the civil service, and Lord Burnett of Maldon, the former Lord Chief Justice. So very big senior jobs, as you can probably imagine. Interestingly, the Princess of Wales, although she's future queen and, of course, mother of the future king, she is not currently a lady of the most noble order of the Garter. However, she has been here inside the ceremony. She's wearing a British designer's dress, because of course the princess is all about championing the best of British fashion, despite the fact she is not yet permitted to wear these beautiful kind of velvet robes that you can see the knights dotted on your screen now to wear during Garter Day. We also have these beautiful kind of white feathered plumed hats, which look like they would not be out of place in the Middle Ages, and that's because really they haven't been updated since the Middle Ages. You can just see Tony Blair there, I believe, speaking to a couple of the officials there. Oh, speaking to Alistair Bruce, I believe, who of course is the former governor of Edinburgh Castle and takes place in the Garter ceremony. That's Cherie Blair there, and of course Tony Blair, who is a Knight of the Garter. Hopefully we should see the King and Queen and the Prince of Wales. I think they have already emerged from Windsor Castle's Great West Door and have gone back up to Windsor Castle in carriages. But Martin, I must just mention the slight elephant in the room is that Andrew Mountbatten Windsor. This is the first year where he's not a Knight of the Garter because King Charles stripped him of that honour back in December 2025. So he would not have been in the Garter throne room. He's not even in Windsor. He is still banished in Sandringham. But perhaps that's a bit of relief for the King and members of the royal family because Andrew not dominating headlines. And members of the public as well, just very quickly, they had to apply for tickets. It's free tickets and anyone can apply. You go on the royal family's website and it's a public ballot, and then around 3,000, we believe, are chosen to be inside the grounds of Windsor Castle to watch the magnificent procession, celebrate the royal family, celebrate British tradition, and that's exactly what has happened this afternoon. So lots of very excited members of the public dressed up in all their finery today.

0: astronomical. That'd be the last thing Donald Trump cares about. He'll be telling everybody at the G7 to drill, baby, drill.
1: Yes, he will. And all of the roads in the surrounding area will be closed. When we were going to Chequers, it was just astonishing. A huge sort of cordoned off area in every direction for a long time. And there he is.
0: Donald Trump is now being...
1: Very nice, thank you.
0: Donald Trump now is, of course, the bit that you are very, very correct to point out. Normally, Donald Trump is barricaded with questions, and he would always stop and talk to the media, but he's more or less going straight inside, Catherine Ford. So the world's media gathered there, hoping for a soundbite, hoping for a face-to-face, would be a bit disappointed.
1: Yeah, and I was just struck that there were the gaggle of reporters and camera people when he got out of the helicopter, and... He didn't chat to them. I'm not sure what we should read into this, but we may not have too long to wait to find out, because wherever Donald Trump is, quite often there are fireworks not very far behind.
0: And you'd think perhaps he's keeping his powder dry. And just one more thought, that the Beast, it's less a limousine and it's more a heavily armoured truck disguised as a Cadillac. Bomb-proof floor, bomb-proof chassis, you know, it is... like a Humvee on wheels, some of the most high-spec glass, high-spec fibres in that machine to keep the president safe. But for now, Catherine Forster, every much the scene of tranquility, the lakeside setting, the sun-kissed terrain, the beautiful manicured lawns, the flags waiting almost attentively, but a storm can start at any moment inside.
1: Sounded very lyrical there, Martin. You really are. But yes, I think for sure we know that he's upset about immigration. We know that European leaders are going to get a big telling off on that. I suspect that what's happened with our defence spending will not have passed him by. I mean, it doesn't get any more damning than your defence secretary resigning shortly before a G summit and basically saying that you are failing to keep us safe. That is the first duty of any government, to keep its citizens safe. We know that Donald Trump has been very exercised about what he sees as European freeloading in terms of defence spending for many, many years. And worth saying, not just Donald Trump. I mean, American presidents for decades have been calling out other NATO allies on this. But Donald Trump has a way of communicating where people sit up and take notice, because they basically believe that if they don't stump up, he is going to walk away, and he still might, because, you know, he was very upset about the lack of cooperation with Iran, and he has said, you know, we will remember when we needed our friends and they were not there for us. So I think there's a lot of repair work to be done. European leaders will really be hoping that with this fingers crossed peace deal on the horizon with Iran, they can start to rebuild bridges and get back onto an even keel with Donald Trump, because we need America. America is absolutely vital to our security, and we all know this.
0: Yeah, we can see now the presidential beast pulling away, having safely delivered its cargo. US President Donald Trump walked down that red carpet into the Royal Evian Hotel there, ahead of the G7. Let's get live now to Evian in France and speak with GB News' political editor, Chris Hope. Chris, the eagle has landed. Donald Trump is there. Now the world waits with bated breath, and no doubt the G7 leaders as well, clenching themselves, expecting Donald Trump, the onslaught.
2: That's right, Martin. I'm still on the bus here. We're going to an area about an hour away from Evian. They always keep the press quite a long way away from where the action is at these G7s. But no question, Donald Trump may be expecting a bit of a victory lap, maybe, at this G7. He's got this deal agreed with Iran yesterday. That should be unveiled on Friday. We should see those oil tankers moving through the Strait of Hormuz from Friday. That should have a knock-on effect in G7 countries, eventually bringing down petrol prices, and that could be a good thing. So I think he'll feel confident that he's got there. I mean, the jury is out on who has won with this this deal agreed with the Iranians. It seems possible that Iran could start charging a toll to go through the Strait of Hormuz after 2 months, and that is not what Donald Trump said would happen. So the small print is yet to be divined, but in some ways he could say, you know, take a leaf out of my book. I've used the US military power

0: to neutralise our foe, Iran in this case, and look how where it's left us. So he will be strong on there, but there's no question tomorrow morning the Prime Minister Sir Keir Starmer will be pushing Donald Trump and others for more support on the war in Ukraine, now entering its fifth year. There'll be more announcements, I'm sure, from this government about Ukraine, and also we may hear more responses from the US government about issues of freedom of speech, immigration. Of course, they spoke out about the violence in Belfast last week. They always speak about how immigration has made the West, Britain particularly, a less safe place. I'm sure that's something which Donald Trump may want to be drawn towards in his big press conference here on Wednesday. But yes, I mean, I think he'll feel as though I've shown you how it's done to have a muscular border policy, muscular with American might. Why don't you copy me? Why rely on America so much just to guarantee your support and your security through NATO? Clearly, to Donald Trump, NATO is less important than, frankly, looking after his own backyard.
1: When you look at the people on this guest list, I know we've said it in the previous hour, but Donald Trump could pick a fight with any of them on any one of a number of topics. Keir Starmer on the failure to support America at the beginning of the Iran war. It took weeks. Remember the sites. We were here. HMS Dragon couldn't be deployed, marooned in the Bay of Portsmouth, Port of Portsmouth, almost a metaphor for the state of our nation. On immigration, on borders, on free speech, on Belfast, on Henry Novak, where do you begin? Look at Canadian Prime Minister Mark Carney. Can't stand the guy. You know, Mark Carney's been very critical of the war in Iran, saying they would never participate. He called it a failure of the international order. Giorgia Meloni, once the darling of the American political regime, Elon Musk was obsessed with her, but refused to allow America to use air bases in the Iranian conflict. And of course, the European Union, they're always at everything. They turn up to the opening of an envelope, Chris. Ursula von der Leyen is there, the European Commission President, European Council President Antonio Costa. He thinks they're the mafia. I mean, where does he begin?
0: Well, that's right. I mean, you've gone through all the people who Donald Trump likes to have rows with, but he's a deeply pragmatic individual. I mean, he doesn't go on very well with Friedrich Merz most recently over his remarks about Donald Trump, but he knows if there's a deal to be done, he'll do it. I mean, I think he uses language to try and create some space for things to happen half the time. That appears to be how he operates. And I've been, like Catherine, with him several times in the past 12 months, last year in Washington, D.C., in February and in July, and then in September in Chequers. I mean, he is someone who is charismatic, uses language quite cheaply. He wants to start a row, often doesn't mean it, and that means some people think that Trump chickens out. That's certainly what his critics think, but I would argue he's simply using language to make things happen, to create a space for a debate, which often other world leaders don't know how to deal with that. So, yeah, I think, he's the fox in the hen house, if you like, and the hens are clucking away trying to avoid him, and it's not really clear where he'll take this, but I'm sure he'll talk about Sir Keir Starmer's plans, world-leading plans to ban children from social media on the internet. He's gone much further than Australia, and there'll be tech companies in the ear of Donald Trump and the White House saying this is an assault on American companies, big American companies like tech, like TikTok, like others too, Google and others who have any kind of social media presence, Facebook maybe. They'll be concerned about what's happening here, what can you do to protect us, Donald Trump. So I think there will be some language on that through this summit, maybe as late as Wednesday. But we're hoping to speak ourselves to Sir Keir Starmer too, what he has to make of all this. And of course, we are speaking, Martin, at the beginning of a huge week in politics. There's the make you feel a by-election on Thursday. There's a possibility we could see the return of Andy Burnham to Parliament. And by the weekend, we could be discussing the future of Sir Keir Starmer in very real, in technicolor ways. In many ways, the conversation about Donald Trump, about Sir Keir Starmer's future, about Sir Keir Starmer's future, has been to push down the news agenda, really, as the make you feel by-election has carried on. By the weekend, that conversation could be well back in full flow.
1: Okay, Chris, thank you very much for joining us. On your way there to Evian, the Eagle has landed. Donald Trump is there soon. The chopper will land. Chris Hope, we'll get back to you throughout the rest of the show for more. What's going to be an unmissable G7 summit? Surely at some point will break out into a full-blown international conflict of the political sort. Let's bring in now my next guest. I'm delighted to be joined by the Liberal Democrats education spokesperson, and that's Muneera Wilson. Muneera, welcome to the show. Before we talk about this social media ban coming in today, I wonder if I get your thoughts on the G7 summit. Donald Trump, no doubt, set to be highly, highly critical of the United Kingdom, particularly our failure to control our borders. Presumably, you think Donald Trump should keep his nose out of British affairs?
2: Yes, well, you know, Trump and his friends and Elon Musk and others have a habit of interfering with our democracy. I'm not going to take lectures from Donald Trump about what's going on with immigration in our country. I find it deplorable that he and members of his administration, as well as people like Elon Musk, have been stirring up division and hatred and violence on the streets of the UK in recent weeks. So I rather hope he stays out of that one.
1: OK, well, let's get on now to today's social media ban, if we could. The Labour Party have introduced that. Your leader, Ed Dave, has been very critical, saying it doesn't go far enough.
2: Well, that's not quite what he said. Look, we Liberal Democrats have been pushing the government for more than a year, working with experts and charities that operate in this space, putting forward a whole range of constructive proposals to keep our children safer online. And I speak both as a politician, but also as the mother of a 7-year-old and 11-year-old for whom these issues are very real on a day-to-day basis. So I totally get where parents are coming from. So we welcome the fact that the government's finally taking action after we've been badgering them for well over a year, and they've been blocking all the proposals we put forward. My worry is that the reason why Starmer's doing it this week is all about legacy hunting. We've just heard from Chris that he's, you know, days are probably numbered in number 10. And so he's looking for a legacy to leave behind. And my worry is this very blunt Australia-style ban on social media is actually going to not prove particularly effective and could leave our children dangerously exposed. But we do welcome the fact they're looking more broadly at chatbots and gaming. That's something that we Liberal Democrats have been arguing for a long time. It needs to be more than social media. We need to look at much broader online harms for our children.
1: You think there's a risk, and I say this as a parent as well myself, and as somebody who's spoken with probably 60,000 British teenagers about porn addiction. That was in the old days of the David Cameron regime. They wanted to make everybody have to age verify for that. And teenagers across the nation, from the most privileged schools in the land to council estate schools behind barbed wire, they all told me the same thing. This is ridiculous. It won't work. Kids know more about tech than adults, and certainly, may I say, parliamentarians. And it could create a false sense of security.
2: And that's why I'm concerned that this government isn't learning the lessons from Australia. Look, we've been very open about wanting to push for swift action, and that's why we've been working on this, as I say, for more than a year with the experts to bring forward thought through and effective proposals. The fact is the government instead announced a few weeks ago a consultation. It only closed a couple of weeks ago, and now they've come out with this rushed hodgepodge of announcements, and I fear what you say, it won't be particularly effective. And look, let's make no bones about it. Whatever restrictions you put in place, of course there will always be people who find ways around it, just like with smoking and alcohol, underage kids do get hold of them. But we're talking about bringing about a culture change. However, what we've heard today, for example, YouTube being as listed as one of the sites that's banned, if they're going for this Australia model where they age verify who has an account on a social media platform, that will mean that those of us who watch YouTube videos just online without an account can still carry on doing so, including children. And yes, there's lots of good content on YouTube. There's also extremely harmful content on YouTube. So it's actually not an effective way of going about things. We've put forward an age ratings approach based on sort of film style classifications that looks at the harms of each platform and age rates accordingly, so that we're equipping our young people to grow up in the online world whilst keeping them safe from the most harmful elements.
1: What do you say, Muneera Wilson, to people who say this is child protection on the surface, but really it's about censorship? It's about control. A lot of people might think, for example, how can we have a government that wants to give votes to 16-year-olds but won't allow people who are one day short of 16, for example, to get their political information from non, you know,

0: justice system. There's no doubt about that. It's two-tier in many, many regards. But when we look at the religious part to this, clearly it is two-tier. You cannot say, because you are a Sikh, you can carry a 7 or 8 inch dagger around with you. It's inviting problems. I think there should be a law that applies to everybody. Yes, there will be some exceptions. For example, a chef who's carrying his knives around, his tools of trade, you know, you can have that situation. But I don't think there's any justifiable reason, unless somebody can convince me of a religious reason why it has to be done, that in this day and age, in this country, that any Sikh should be carrying daggers around with them of any length, whether it's a 1 inch, 2 inch or 8 inch blade. I just don't think that's called for, because it's inviting problems. When there's any confrontation, there's a danger, as we know in the Novak case, that it's used and it has deadly consequences.
1: Mm. Yeah, well, I think at the very least, Marcus, people are allowed to ask these questions, and it should be a debate that we're allowed to have. We can't just say, no, there's no debate to be had here. This is enshrined in the human rights of the Sikh community. People might say, well, what about the broader communities? At least we should have a conversation. Marcus, we have to leave it there, run out of time. It's always a pleasure to have you on the show. Marcus Johnson, the Managing Director of PCD Solicitors, thank you for joining us on the show once again. Now, coming up next, the owners of London's oldest curry house are hoping to curry favour with the Crown Estate, because the King's landlord has threatened them with eviction, despite the fact they've been there since 1926. Look at it. Absolutely magnificent it looks too. But before that, here's your forecast of some of the top European holiday destinations.
2: Can't wait to get in that sea.
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5: Hi there. It's not just the UK where it's hot at the moment. Most of the Mediterranean is seeing temperatures above average and a lot of sunshine as well. There are one or two isolated showers across parts of Turkey, Greece and Italy on Tuesday and into Wednesday, but these will mostly be in the afternoon. So largely fine, dry and sunny across most of Iberia, and pretty hot as well in that sunshine. We will run into a bit more in the way of cloud across parts of Madeira and the Canary Islands, but still some sunny spells here. And as we go through the rest of the week, it stays sunny and very warm indeed.
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7: It's like tricking people into thinking it's something greater than it is, but really it's a hot dog bun with icing on. And when you're going to a shop, and you've got an ice bun, and right next to you, you've got this beautiful plump glazed donut. Which one are you going to pick? You're going to be treat wise, and you're going to pick the one that's not a hot dog covered with icing.
8: Fair point.
9: I haven't had an ice bun for years.
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9: 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You see, that's right. What's the most popular cake now?
7: I would say, in terms of treats, people are liking really chunky cookies, and because that's got a hit of nostalgia as well, because I know ice bun is so steeped in nostalgia.
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10: This is England's first ever cycle street. But what is a cycle street, I hear you ask? Well, take a look. It's basically a cycle lane on steroids. The whole road is a cycle lane. So let's see what it's like. It's designed to be safer for cyclists. Cyclists have priority over cars. Cars still can use the road, but look, it's a cycle street. The council say it's safer for cyclists. Cars have to go more slowly. There's also fewer parking spots for cars, so they can't open their doors in the cyclist's face, and there's fewer blind spots as well. They've also made the pavements wider in order for pedestrians to have easier access walking on this street. But all of this came at a cost of £2 million and took 7 months to build.
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11: Scandal isn't exactly the word, but of course we are in a time of, as you know, very considerable sensitivity when it comes to royal finances and any money spent on the royal family.

0: Tuesday than it was this morning, with temperatures around 11 to 14 degrees quite widely. It's a bit of a murky start across northern areas in particular, where the cloud is thicker. Also quite a lot of rain around. Some of these, some heavier showers across more western areas of Scotland. Northeastern areas of Scotland seeing quite a lot of cloud. It's particularly coastal areas and the high ground where there could be some misty skies. Northern Ireland also seeing some quite thick cloud to start the day. Elsewhere, it's a drier and brighter picture, but again, over the higher ground and across the coast in the west, parts of West Wales, southwest England, it's going to be quite murky at first. As we head into the afternoon on Tuesday, it should brighten up, particularly across southern and eastern areas of England. And here it will start to feel fairly warm. Further north, remaining quite cloudy through much of the day. Outbreaks of light rain will come and go, particularly across some areas of Scotland. But temperatures will be in the high teens across the north and approaching the high 20s across the south and east. So we do see that sunshine in the south and east is going to stay quite warm and will turn even hotter as we approach the end of this week. Weather fronts continue to feed in from the south and west, particularly affecting parts of Wales through Wednesday. Thursday seeing some showers across the north, and by Friday temperatures could be in the high 20s in the southeast. Bye-bye.
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3: 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On the M8 eastbound approaching Kingston Bridge, lane 1 is closed due to a road incident causing delays. The M4 westbound between junction 24 Caldra and junction 26 Malpas is congested. In Staffordshire, northbound on the M6 between junctions 14 and 15, an overturned vehicle has led to lane closures, with normal traffic expected by 6:15 this evening. Southbound on the A404M between junction 9A and junction 9, a collision has closed one lane. All lanes are closed northbound on the A34 in Hampshire, between the M3 and the A303. For more travel news, go to gbnews.com.
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6: 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UK only. Entrance must be 18 or over. Lines close at 4 p.m. on the 26th of June. This is a network giveaway. Entries will be pooled. Please check the closing time if listening or watching on demand. Good luck.
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14: Exclusive there from Mark White. You can see GB News has obtained footage of the French authorities appearing to help illegal immigrants cross the channel. Remember, you're paying £600 million a year for the privilege of this. That's an exclusive, and that's coming next. Elsewhere today, Prime Minister Keir Starmer is on a collision course with Donald Trump at the G7 summit. Trump is expected to steam into Keir Starmer on his very disappointing Iran war response, plus confront him on immigration and, of course, on the Belfast riots. As the sun sets on Never Hear Keir Starmer's global tour, might there be time for one final humiliation? And Reform UK sparked a two-tier taxation row by pledging to cut tax, but for British workers only.
9: Under reform, it will be British workers first, migrant workers second.
14: As critics have called it racist and even potentially illegal, but Reform UK claims it's high time we put British workers first. We'll have all the details. I'll be joined in a moment's time by Reform UK's Zia Youssef. And white people are being shut out of taxpayer-funded public sector job schemes. The Departments for Work and Pensions and Labour and Green-led city councils, they claim the ads are culturally appropriate. But critics have slammed them as racist. Two-tier recruitment. Once again, are white Brits at the back of the queue. Welcome to the show. It's a pleasure to have your company as Donald Trump touches down in Evian a short moment ago for the G7 summit. High on the menu is expected to be fierce criticism of Britain's inability to control its borders. Fierce criticism of what led to the Belfast riots. We can bring you an exclusive in a moment's time. Incredible footage. Astonishing footage. From the middle of the English Channel. You'll see in a moment's time French workers dishing out life vests. Dishing out help to people coming across illegally in dinghies. Does that to you look like a clampdown? Or does that to you look like help, coordination? I'll be asking Zia Youssef about that from Reform UK, plus their proposal today of two-tiered taxation. But this time, where there are tax cuts for British workers and tax kept at Rachel Reeves levels for foreign workers. Is that the kind of policy you'd like to see? We'll be joining Chris Hope in Evian shortly for a quick blast on the G7 summit. But before that, if you want to get in touch, please do. GBnews.com/yoursay is the way to do so, or scan the QR code on your screens now. But now's your headlines, and here's Bethany Elsie.
12: Martin, thank you. Good evening. Your top stories at 5:03. Just a warning, our top story this evening is distressing. The adoptive parents of Preston Davey, who died at 13 months old, have been found guilty of charges at Preston Crown Court. High school teacher Jamie Varley has been found guilty of his son's murder, as well as assault by penetration, child cruelty, and taking and sharing indecent photos of a child. His partner, John McGowan Fazakerley, has been found guilty of allowing the death of a child cruelty and sexual assault. The pair, aged 37 and 32, took baby Davy to hospital in July, claiming he drowned in the bath, but a post-mortem examination found 40 external and internal trauma injuries consistent with sexual abuse. Some of the evidence heard in court was too much for one juror, leading to the trial to be stopped and then restarted with a new jury. It's understood social workers, teachers, doctors and police were all called in the weeks before the baby died. A review into whether opportunities to intervene were missed will now restart. A BBC investigation has revealed a string of arson attacks on property connected to Keir Starmer were instructed by the Russian state. In May last year, a Toyota once owned by Keir Starmer was set alight, and days later, two homes were set ablaze, including one that was rented out to the Prime Minister's sister-in-law. Two men have been found guilty of conspiring to carry out arson attacks at the Old Bailey today. 22-year-old Ukrainian national Roman Lavrinovich and Ukrainian-born Romanian national Stanislav Karpiuk, who's 27. Donald Trump has arrived in France for the G7 summit. The gathering of the seven world leaders in the French lakeside town of Evian comes after the US and Iran say they've reached an agreement to end the conflict. As well as the Middle East, other topics on the agenda include the war in Ukraine and China. Keir Starmer has announced a landmark ban on social media.

0: Matthew, it's just a word,
1: and people might
0: agree
1: with it.
0: And I'm using words now. You're using words. That's what we do, as well as with pictures on TV. We use words. Words have consequences. And I think for him, as he styles himself as the Shadow Home Secretary, he's going to be ultimately in charge of law and order in this country if reform, heaven forbid, were to win at the next election, or to head up some form of coalition. And for him to be talking about fellow politicians as traitors is truly outrageous. As for the handing out of these life jackets at sea, Zia Yusuf will know, and I'd be extremely surprised if he's unaware of this, he will know that there is a legal duty, as well, of course, as a moral duty, that if you see someone, if you're a boat and you see someone in distress at sea, you help them. And we know that those boats are treacherous dinghies. It is government policy, this government's policy, and Tory government policy before that, to stop these boats. Clearly the French are starting to make some inroads, but to suggest that it wouldn't be a good thing to help people in distress at sea is just yet another outrageous comment, Martin.
1: Matthew Stadler, you get very exercised about words.
0: I do, because we're talking about human life.
1: Hang on, mate. You get very exercised about words that Zia Yusuf uses about other parliamentarians. But, you know, there's a lot of bad words get thrown Reform UK's way. They're just words. Let's get back to the actions of what we're seeing in the channel here. Now, you might say that it's the duty of any nation to help those in peril at sea. And international law, and maybe that's a problem, may agree. You may also say the French should be stopping any of these boardings in the first place. Then there'd be no need for a life jacket if the French actually did their job and stopped the boats. And you say that the numbers are down. The numbers are down due to weather conditions, ostensibly, and we're still at one of the all-time high years. The boats aren't stopping.
0: Sorry. You're speculating as to the reasons why the numbers are down. We don't know.
1: It's the weather.
0: For sure.
1: I keep a close eye on the...
0: We don't know. Let me just answer your points. We don't know, Martin, for sure what the reasons are. We do know, because that's what we learned in the Times overnight, that last month the French shop stopped 2/3 of boats. I want the French to take every single person. I want the French to take everyone back. If they did that, this issue would stop.
1: Good. On that, we can agree. Matthew, I'm being told we have to move along. It's always a pleasure to have your company. It really is. Matthew Stadler, thank you for joining us today. Now, still to come, the Royal Marines intercept and detain a Russian Shadow Fleet tanker in British waters. This is GB News, Britain's news channel.
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1: 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Time is 5:31. You're with me, Martin Daubley, here on GB News. Now, British armed forces have intercepted and seized a Russian Shadow Fleet vessel in the English Channel in the first operation of its kind. Now, as impressive as it is, isn't it just convenient they did this on the eve of the G7 summit? At a time, in fact, when the Defence Minister and the Armed Forces Minister and the Veterans Minister happened to resign. Well, earlier on, our national reporter Will Godley headed out to see to the location the Russian tanker has been anchored.
23: We are on a speedboat travelling out 3 miles to sea where this Russian shadow tanker vessel apprehended by the Royal Navy in the early hours on Sunday morning is anchored. We're going to see how close we can get to it and what's happening on board.
24: Okay. Well, this is out at sea and as close as we can get to this Russian shadow tanker vessel that was apprehended by the Royal Navy in the early hours of Sunday. It's anchored here and we found out the hard way how close you can get to it as a Royal Navy speedboat came approaching us very, very quickly. The soldiers on it armed and told us by no means come any closer. So this is as close as we can get. From here, you can see exactly the details on board the ship where those Royal Navy commandos would have abseiled down, landed on Sunday morning and gone in to search before bringing the vessel here. And what stands out is just how big this tanker is. It's the size, the length of 2 football fields. It can carry over 700,000 barrels of oil. That's the amount in money of £45 million worth of oil. We don't know where this was bound. It was heading towards Egypt, but then could have gone on towards India and China. One thing's for sure, this oil now will never get there. It's been seized from Russia. But is it just a small drop in the ocean when it comes to their big shadow tanker fleet?
1: One intrepid reporting there from GB News national reporter Will Godley, who joins us now live from Weymouth. Will, I never thought you'd get the Royal Navy intercepting one of your reports. If only they could do the same thing with illegal immigrants in the Channel. Nevertheless, Will, superb report.
24: Well, Martin, we didn't think we would get close enough in order to upset anybody. Our captain, who was taking us out, told us we wouldn't be allowed any closer than 100 metres from that vessel. He said, but in order to not upset anyone, let's not go any nearer than 150 metres. But they fast approached us, as you saw in that report there, when we were about 500 metres away. They told us that we couldn't come any closer, told us, instructed us to turn back, flashing their guns at us as they were telling us to do that. There was no room to negotiate there. We had to make a return. We were escorted by a police boat to a distance they deemed safe where we were able to film that report on. But one thing was very, very clear from that is that these Royal Navy, these commandos have trained for these scenarios. The idea that a threat might come to this vessel that is here for the time being as they're monitoring it for safety and environmental reasons. Of course, we weren't posing a threat to them, but perhaps there could be threats that the government, the Ministry of Defence, the military, perhaps worried about, potentially Russians boarding boats could be coming to this vessel here. Why would they want to do that? Well, the symbol of one of their shadow tanker fleets being surrounded by royal

0: Navy vessels seizing it is perhaps one the Kremlin wants to put a stop to. But, well, if they are thinking of doing that, perhaps they should have watched that report. They're not going to be able to get very close. The Royal Navy not letting them get any, not letting them get near, not letting anybody get near. And clearly, Martin, they feel that this boat is a very strong key asset that they need to protect.
1: Lovely, superb reporting there. Full steam ahead for us there towards that Russian tanker. Thank you very much, Will Godley, joining us from Weymouth. Captain Godley, might know you go. Thank you very much indeed. Now, still to come, I get reaction to the news that white job seekers are being shut out of taxpayer-funded employment schemes for the Department of Work and Pensions and also Labour and Green-ran councils. Here's the question. Is this just yet another example of anti-white racism? That's next here on GB News.
2: 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Eastbound on the M8 at Junction 17 on Great Western Road, traffic is restricted due to a broken down vehicle. On the M4 westbound, congestion builds between junctions 24 at Caldera and 26 at Malpas. A broken down vehicle on the M6 northbound in Birmingham between junctions 5 and 6 causes delays. Meanwhile, the M4 eastbound between junctions 10 and 8 near Windsor and Maidenhead is partially closed due to a vehicle fire, causing a 15-minute delay. All lanes are closed on the A34 northbound between the M3 and the A303 as crews clear an overturned vehicle. For more travel news, go to gbnews.com.
3: Hello, good afternoon. Welcome to your latest GB News weather update brought to you from the Met Office. Cloudy skies for most of us through the rest of today. We'll still feel quite warm, particularly in the south, but further north, there is a risk of some rain as well as some potentially quite heavy showers. That's as this weather front pushes up into more northwestern areas. We've got low pressure approaching from the west, bringing more in the way of rain to more western and northern areas through the rest of this week. Meanwhile, across the south and east, it will remain dry. Cloudy skies, though, will lead to quite a murky start to the day on Tuesday morning. And with lots of cloud around, southwesterly winds, quite mild and humid air, it's going to be a milder start to the day on Tuesday than it was this morning, with temperatures around 11 to 14 degrees quite widely. It's a bit of a murky start across northern areas in particular, where the cloud is thicker. Also quite a lot of rain around. Some of these, some heavier showers across more western areas of Scotland. Northeastern areas of Scotland seeing quite a lot of cloud. It's particularly coastal areas and the high ground where there could be some misty skies. Northern Ireland also seeing some quite thick cloud to start the day. Elsewhere, it's a drier and brighter picture, but again, over the higher ground and across the coast in the west, parts of West Wales, southwest England, it's going to be quite murky at first. As we head into the afternoon on Tuesday, it should brighten up, particularly across southern and eastern areas of England, and here it will start to feel fairly warm. Further north, remaining quite cloudy through much of the day. Outbreaks of light rain will come and go, particularly across some areas of Scotland, but temperatures will be in the high teens across the north and approaching the high 20s across the south and east. So we do see that sunshine in the south and east is going to stay quite warm and will turn even hotter as we approach the end of this week. Weather fronts continue to feed in from the south and west, particularly affecting parts of Wales through Wednesday. Thursday seeing some showers across the north, and by Friday temperatures could be in the high 20s in the southeast. Bye-bye.
4: 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Every Friday, my Patrick Christie's Tonight Show is going to have a twist to it. We're welcoming some special guests. You. That's right. 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

0: On Tuesday and into Wednesday, but these will mostly be in the afternoon. So largely fine, dry and sunny across most of Iberia, and pretty hot as well in that sunshine. We will run into a bit more in the way of cloud across parts of Madeira and the Canary Islands, but still some sunny spells here. And as we go through the rest of the week, it stays sunny and very warm indeed.
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3: And I've been an oncologist consultant for over 45 years. I've seen it all. When we started 45 years ago, everybody got chemotherapy after getting a diagnosis of breast cancer if there was to reduce the risk of it coming back. And then what we've seen over the years, and this is really the culmination of years of effort, tests that predict what's going to happen. They analyze the molecular composition of the cancer. Very sophisticated analysis based on DNA and genes to predict what's going to happen. So only the women that are at the highest risk actually need to have the chemotherapy. And everyone is really delighted with this British trial in London's University College Hospital. What the trial showed is that once you actually get the diagnosis from this sophisticated test, you don't need to have chemotherapies.
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4: The Mini is the best British car ever, apparently, Anna.
5: It is indeed. It has beaten Land Rover, Aston Martin, Rolls-Royce and even Jaguar. So this is Auto Express had a poll and crowned the lovable Mini as Britain's favourite car.
6: But the Mini's not the Mini anymore, is it? They're big.
5: It's big. It's big. Yes.
6: They're
5: super
6: really
5: size.
6: Big. They're big cars. They're nice cars, though. But they're big.
4: Oh, I'd rather have an Aston Martin.
6: Would you?
4: Mini, BMW now.
5: BMW is... I think it has BMW engines, but something they're still like made in Oxford, outside of...
7: Yes, the plant is there, but I just wonder how many bits come from China. Yeah. I think quite a few do.
4: It's all very odd, yeah. BMW make the Minis. Mercedes are the smart cars. All that, it's all interlinked.
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8: A lot of the AI stuff that I've seen is visually very, very impressive. It just happens to be in performance a bit monosyllabic, not having things delivered quickly to you that you didn't have to unpick. I think that's very good for the human heart, the human soul and the brain.
9: I agree that there is a magic that happens when creatives get together. Now, we are replicating that, but with a different process. And it doesn't mean by any stance that we eliminate human creativity. In fact, we do more of it. We spend more time being creative and we produce this stuff independently. So we didn't have to go out and raise development money and raise financing and wait, right? Those things take years. I've had many shows in development. They take so long. We just went out and did it.
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6: Let's cross live now to Evian in France, where our man Chris Hope has just splashed down. Chris.
10: Hi, Martin. Yeah, I'm in Lake Montreal. If you look around here, Oliver will show you the view. It's quite an extraordinary view here. There are the cliffs. There's a lake here. We're getting ready to be with the Prime Minister tomorrow in Evian at the G7. Already, Donald Trump has landed and is threatening, as he does, to shake up the global order as he does. We may be asking about immigration, concerns about the violence in Belfast last week. It'll be trumpeting, no question, his Iran deal to be signed on Friday. Wait and see how that plays out. Certainly the stock markets haven't quite bought into the idea it's a complete success. And also he'll be just trumpeting how he's done. He may be concerned about the UK's defence budget only going up by 0.08% of GDP under the plans, the plans which forced John Healey to resign. So as things stand, we're not sure when the PM is meeting with Donald Trump. We're not sure if that'll be on camera. We'll wait and see. That could be an awkward moment for him. But so far, we've seen Donald Trump meet with France's Emmanuel Macron for a conversation, and they've exchanged warm words, but not much more than that. Of course, he arrives here as the US president who turned 80 yesterday. I think he arrives here as a leader who feels he has done well in Iran, despite many disagreeing, many of those concerned, of course,

0: As we head into the afternoon on Tuesday, it should brighten up, particularly across southern and eastern areas of England. And here it will start to feel fairly warm. Further north, remaining quite cloudy through much of the day. Outbreaks of light rain will come and go, particularly across some areas of Scotland. But temperatures will be in the high teens across the north and approaching the high 20s across the south and east. So we do see that sunshine in the south and east is going to stay quite warm and will turn even hotter as we approach the end of this week. Weather fronts continue to feed in from the south and west, particularly affecting parts of Wales through Wednesday. Thursday seeing some showers across the north, and by Friday temperatures could be in the high 20s in the southeast. Bye-bye.
1: Today, clouds overhead, total zen within. 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
4: Good evening, this is the latest AI travel news from gbnews.com. On the M8 eastbound approaching Kingston Bridge, lane 1 is closed due to a traffic incident causing congestion. The M4 westbound between junctions 24 and 26 is also congested. In Leeds, the M62 westbound has two lanes closed due to a vehicle fire, with expected delays until 6:45. The M4 eastbound near Windsor has two lanes closed due to a fire, with 20-minute delays. The A34 northbound in Hampshire is closed due to an overturned vehicle. And on the trains, there is disruption on the Elizabeth line between Whitechapel and Abbey Wood. For more travel news, go to gbnews.com.
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7: 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UK only. Entrance must be 18 or over. Lines close at 4 p.m. on the 26th of June. This is a network giveaway. Entries will be pooled. Please check the closing time if listening or watching on demand. Good luck.
8: I've been in Westminster for a long time, but I know that though power may be here, its effect on people's lives is across the whole of the country. We may be where rules are made, but it's where they're implemented that matters. Join me, Jacob Rees-Mogg, for forthright and frank discussion on where Britain has come from, where it's going, and where it will end up. That's State of the Nation, Monday to Thursday, 8 to 9 o'clock. Vox Populi, Vox Dei.
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0: Hello there, it's 6 o'clock, I'm Michelle Dewberry, and this is Jubes & Co. Coming up tonight, a ban for under 16s on social media and curfews for older children. That has what been confirmed today. Is it a great idea? Is it state overreach? Or is it a desperately failing Prime Minister trying to grab at anything, quite frankly, to try and alter his legacy? And it's often been the case in this country that companies are incentivised to hire foreign workers over British ones. Well, Reform UK have today outlined a plan to tackle that. Let's take a look. And it's time to cut welfare to fund defence, says Kemi Badenoch. I'm sure that most people would agree with her, wouldn't they? And do you remember at the start of this programme, I told you that the government is trying to get a handle on social media to stop children seeing things like naked content? Well, riddle me this then, why on earth are grown adults allowed to cycle around city

0: who adopted my I have an adopted sister. So I'm very pro-adoption. And as you were saying earlier, there are tens of thousands of children who need a home. And I'm not really making an argument about the principle of surrogacy itself, although I think that is a conversation we need to have in our society, because technology is developing to the point that you can order a baby to be manufactured artificially. What does that mean for our society? What does that mean for our family? And I was raising the genuine point that it happens already in the United States and elsewhere. For all I know, it's happening here, where I'm afraid to say abusive men arranged for a surrogate baby for the purposes of abuse. Obviously, it's a tiny minority, and I'm not trying to blacken. Of course, I'm not trying to suggest that people who, I know surrogate parents. It's absurd to suggest that's general. But even if it's in a tiny minority of cases, it's something that we as a society need to think about.
1: Well, yeah. I mean, babies, in some instances, have become a commodity that are bought and sold, essentially, in many cases, to satisfy the whim of the adults, the desires and needs of the adults. John, you've got in touch, and you ask a simple question. Michelle, how can you hurt your child? He says, we lost our son 3 years ago, and we still are not over it. John, my heart breaks for you. I also have some sad news for you, because my sister passed away, my mum lost her firstborn, and I'll tell you now, you'll never get over it. Never. What will happen, I hope, in time, you become a different person, you have a different norm. You will never forget your child, and nor should you. Your message has broke my heart, and I'm so sorry to you and all your family. And also, I'll end this segment by the exact same way that I started at Preston Davey. May you rest in peace. And I long for the day that we never, ever again have to talk about children and babies being abused in this country. Coming up after the break, there are so many things that we need to talk about, not least the latest brainwave from our Prime Minister, how he thinks he's going to try and protect children, social media bans and curfews. Will that make a blind bit of difference? I'll see you in a second.
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22: I've been in Westminster for a long time, but I know that though power may be here, its effect on people's lives is across the whole of the country. 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Vox Populi, Vox Dei.
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0: was at the weekend with my five-year-old outside the park gates. Scores of grown adults butt naked cycling past. What is going on in this country, ladies and gents? I'll see you in a minute.
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3: 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I mean, we eat more biscuits as a nation than any other nation by some margin. 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
4: Clearly, it's a terrible loss of revenue for Mr. Bezos there. But, you know, I guess it's part and parcel of the move forward to try to determine what possible anomalies there are.
5: Yes, it's part and parcel of the game, unfortunately, in rocketry and spaceflight in general. It was actually going to launch 48 satellites for Amazon next week, which obviously isn't going to happen. More serious than that, though, however, is the damage that's been caused to the launch site.
6: So what? We can't do anything when we get to any of these planets anyway. We're just out there going, hey, and then we come back.
5: No. We could do an awful lot of work. There's a lot of research work to be done on the surface of the moon by scientists who can look at the evolution and development of the solar system, the evolution of the Earth, how the Earth actually formed initially.
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7: And I've been an oncologist consultant for over 45 years. I've seen it all. When we started 45 years ago, everybody got chemotherapy after getting a diagnosis of breast cancer if there was to reduce the risk of it coming back. And then what we've seen over the years, and this is really the culmination of years of effort, tests that predict what's going to happen. They analyze the molecular composition of the cancer. Very sophisticated analysis based on DNA and genes to predict what's going to happen. So only the women that are at the highest risk actually need to have the chemotherapy. And everyone is really delighted with this British trial in London's University College Hospital. What the trial showed is that once you actually get the diagnosis from this sophisticated test, you don't need to have chemotherapy.
1: GB News.
0: Hello, everybody. Welcome back. Jubes and Kerr, Michelle Dubry, Danny Kruger and Stephen Pound till 7 o'clock tonight. So we've been talking a lot about protecting innocent young children from seeing things that they shouldn't be seeing on social media when they're too young. It really caught my eye over the weekend, basically because it was right in front of my eyes.
8: Sounds like it, yeah.
0: I took my little boy to a playground, and as we were approaching the playground gate, I saw what it turns out most of London saw as well at some point in the afternoon. I didn't realise this at the time. It was a pre-organised naked bike ride. It turns out that this is like a big thing. It happens every single year. And people, I was going to show you a video, but I don't even know if I need to show you that video now, actually, the more I think about
8: please
0: it.
8: Please don't.
0: They strip fully naked and they're cycling along. And I've got to tell you, maybe I'm a prude, I don't care. I do not understand, Danny, on what, in any way, shape or form, why it is okay for adults to be fully naked cycling around in the middle of a day around a major city. Am I missing something?
8: No, I don't think so. Anyone attractive?
0: Well, I didn't even look. I shouted at them. I shouted at them, yeah. Ladies and gents. I won't tell you what I shouted at them because it wasn't very polite.
8: I'm very
0: unhappy about this.
9: Yeah, and so you should be. Look, a couple of years ago, there's a chap called the Naked Rambler. He used to wander around the country from Lands End to Donegal, wearing a pair of boots and a rucksack. And he was arrested once in your former constituency, as a matter of fact.
8: Was it?
9: And he was arrested for outraging public.

0: in front of me. I think something has gone wrong.
1: There is
0: in
1: something.
0: Society.
1: So there is something. There. So you're right. There's a. I think a really dangerous kind of sexualization of childhood going on, and you see that in these displays and these marches. And, but there's what you're describing sounds like an attempt to protect, like say, what are you worried about? You know, it's perfectly innocent. Mm. However, there is something wrong, and Stephen's right. There is a concept of decency. Mm. You know, we have we you know, shame at nudity is actually an appropriate public attitude. It's privacy. It's private. No, so yes, I think there is something amiss in a society that is
2: what tolerant. Really worries me
1: and
2: is that
1: why wasn't it?
2: Apparently, the British Federation of Naturists have said that if we actually ban this, we'd be offending some nudists. Well, I'm sorry, I'd rather offend a naturist than your 5-year-old kid.
0: Well, the World Naked Biker, as I mean, the fact there is such a thing is baffling anyway. They say no part of our campaign is aimed at children. We do ask that any children on the ride are dressed properly and supervised by a parent or a responsible adult.
2: That's not
0: the
2: point.
0: Many naturist families would be offended if we said their children were not welcome to come. I'm not talking about
1: children.
0: Your children. Yeah. I'm talking about my children and the probably thousands of other children that would have seen you lot naked. They say that they're trying to raise awareness of various different things. Nonsense. I think most of you are exhibitionists. I would probably go as far as suggesting, certainly I wonder whether or not there are actually some perverted people within there that quite frankly just get a kick from children seeing their tickle-tackle. It's inappropriate, unacceptable, and I'm really sorry, but it should be absolutely banned. If you want to be naked, go and be naked. Get in your own back garden, get in your own living room, do whatever it is you want, but do not do it in front of my child and in front of the thousands of other innocent children that will have seen this. We teach our children that your privates are private. You do not go around showing them. You do not go around getting them out and all the rest of it. You certainly don't go around letting other people look at your private parts. And then, in the cold light of day, you have grown adults doing that. It is absolutely
2: What's the difference
0: disgusting.
2: Between that and flashing?
0: Well, a million dollars.
2: Flashing is a crime.
0: Yes, thank you.
2: What's the difference?
0: Oh, anyway, I'm going for a lay down. But look, in other good news, everybody, this year, get this, we are celebrating 5 years of GB News. They said it wouldn't last 6 months.
2: That's Andrew Neil said that.
0: They were wrong. On the 6th of August, mark this date in your diaries, ladies and gents. We will be holding events across the country and we want you to join us. So make a note of that date. And if you want to be in the know about what we are doing, get your telephones out as well and scan the QR code on the screen. Or, of course, you can go to gbnews.com/celebrate. Let me tell you now, right, ladies and gents, we know how to have a good knees up at GB News. I can assure you of that. Some of you will have been to them. That's all I've got time for. Thank you, panel. Thank you to you at home. Have a great night. I'll see you tomorrow night.
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4: 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A murky start to Tuesday. Outbreaks of rain across northern and western areas, but it will remain quite dry and rather warm across the east. That's where high pressure is nearby. Further west, though, we've got low pressure in charge and a series of weather fronts sweeping in overnight tonight. So that will thicken cloud across parts of Northern Ireland and much of Scotland. Outbreaks of rain, relatively light, but quite persistent through the night. That will push into parts of Northern England overnight. Most likely over the high ground and across coastal areas. As we look further south and west, there could be quite a lot of mist and murk, some drizzly rain as well at the coast. It is going to be a mild start to the day on Tuesday, much milder than it was this morning, with temperatures in the mid-teens for some of us. But the cloud will linger through much of the morning across much of Scotland. We could see some heavier bursts of rain, particularly across more western areas, but the cloud will remain quite thick through much of the day. So very little in the way of sunshine, perhaps a little bit brighter for parts of Northern Ireland and towards Wales, southwestern England as well. But as we look further towards the coast in the southwest, that's where there's a risk of some mist and fog. That should lift and brighten up through the day. It's particularly across southern and eastern areas of England where we'll see more persistent sunshine into the afternoon. It's going to feel rather warm as well in that sunshine, but also quite humid, much more humid than it was over the weekend. The cloud will lighten up as well a little bit further north. There won't be quite as much rain into the afternoon, but there's still a risk of some light showery rain. So highs of 27 degrees in the south and east, closer to the low 20s, high teens further north and west. More persistent rain could push into parts of central southern areas of the UK through Wednesday. There's a risk of thunderstorms here. Further north, a showery picture with some slightly fresher weather across the north. But it will remain quite warm across more southern areas. And as we

0: start to bring in more southerly winds, where temperatures could climb to the high 20s by Friday.
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4: 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The M5 northbound in Gloucestershire faces 10-minute delays between Junction 12 and Junction 11A due to an overturned vehicle closing one of three lanes. A vehicle fire on the M4 eastbound in Windsor and Maidenhead between Junction 10 and Junction 8 has closed two of four lanes, causing 20-minute delays. Hampshire's A34 northbound is shut between the M3 and A303 junctions for overturned vehicle clearance. Manchester's M60 anti-clockwise exit slip at Junction 5 has one of two lanes closed due to a traffic collision, expected to clear by 9:06 this evening. For more travel news, go to gbnews.com.
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7: 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UK only. Entrance must be 18 or over. Lines close at 4 p.m. on the 26th of June. 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Entries will be pooled. 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
20: Certain places in Europe are not even recognizable, frankly, anymore. They're not recognizable. And we can argue about it, but there's no argument.
19: And what could be Jet Set Starmer's final tour? President Donald Trump is set to grill the Prime Minister one final time over mass migration at the G7 in Evian. Fresh from his White House cage fight, might Donald Trump smack down Sir Keir Starmer? And meanwhile,
21: under reform, it will be British workers first, migrant workers second.
19: Reform UK announced today that it will cut Labour's calamitous employer national insurance hike, but only for British workers. And Reform UK Treasury spokesman Robert Jenrick joins me live in the studio in just a moment's time. Also tonight,
22: exploiting this tragedy to create grievance and division would be wrong in any circumstances, but to do it when the family are expressly saying, please don't, is unforgivable.
19: In an extraordinary twist in the tragic murder of Henry Novak, the government has now referred his killer sentence to the Court of Appeal over whether it was too lenient initially. And finally tonight. A As a GB News exclusive from Mark White reveals that French authorities helping migrants cross the channel, dishing out life jackets to them. We'll be discussing a brand new investigation that has revealed more than 100,000, beg your pardon, failed asylum seekers are still living here because they simply haven't been deported. And that's all to come on tonight's show. First, here's your headlines with Bethany Elsie.
0: Martin, thank you. Good evening. Your top stories from the GB newsroom at 2 minutes past seven. Donald Trump says the details of the peace deal with Iran will be released soon. The US president has joined world leaders at the G7 summit in France, where he confirmed a memorandum of understanding aimed at ending the conflict in the Middle East has already been signed by the US and Iran. President Trump also said some ships were already moving in the Strait of Hormuz after it was effectively shut down for weeks. A teacher has been found guilty of sexually abusing and murdering the 13-month-old baby boy he adopted with his partner. Preston Davey died in July 2023 at the hands of 37-year-old Jamie Varley. He told police the baby accidentally drowned in the bath, but a post-mortem discovered the child suffered 40 injuries. Varley's partner, 32-year-old John McGowan Fazilaki, has been found guilty of sexual assault, child cruelty and allowing the death of a child. Social workers, teachers, doctors and police were all called in the weeks before he died. A review into whether opportunities to intervene were missed will restart. Sir Keir Starmer has announced a landmark ban on social media for under-16s, saying the move will give kids their childhood back. The ban on platforms across sites, including TikTok, Instagram, Facebook and Snapchat, will begin in spring next year. The UK follows Australia's example, but goes further by also restricting live streaming and gaming platforms. A BBC investigation has revealed a string of arson attacks on property connected to Sir Keir Starmer were instructed by the Russian state. In May last year, a car once owned by Sir Keir and two homes were set alight. Two men have been found guilty of conspiring to carry out those attacks. 22-year-old Ukrainian national Roman Lavrinovich and Ukrainian-born Romanian national Stanislav Karpiuk, who's 27. The sentence given to Vikram Digwa, who murdered 18-year-old Henry Novak, has been referred to the Court of Appeal for potentially being too lenient. The British man of Sikh faith was jailed for a life with a minimum term of 21 years after he stabbed the student as he walked home in Southampton. Solicitor General Ellie Reeves says while no sentence can ever undo the devastation that Henry's family have suffered, it could go some way towards bringing them the justice they deserve. You're up to date for now. I'll be back in an hour.
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19: Thank you, Beth, and welcome back to GB News Tonight with me and Martin Dorby. Now, today may well be Jet Set Starmer's final hurrah. Yes, the man that some call never hear, Keir, has touched down today, doing what he does best, jetting off to join his globalist chums at yet another international summit, this time in Evian. But, oh no, there's only one problem. Once again, Donald J. Trump is destined, surely, to upset the globalist party. He's rumoured to be head-on for a collision course, reportedly expected to confront Keir Starmer on the Iran war, on uncontrolled immigration, and even on the Belfast riots. Well, seeing as this could mark the final row between Sir Keir Starmer and Donald Trump, tonight we wanted to bring you some special relationship from Hell's greatest hits. Who could forget how he'd enjoyed the briefest of honeymoon periods?
17: It is my pleasure to bring from His Majesty the King a letter.
19: But that love affair quickly soured.
23: And, you know, unfortunately, Keir is not Winston Churchill.
19: And since then, Donald Trump has had a field day criticising Europe, and indeed, specifically the United Kingdom, primarily for its migration policies at the World Economic Forum in Davos.
20: Certain places in Europe are not even recognizable, frankly, anymore. They're not recognizable. And we can argue about it, but there's no argument.
19: But it somehow got worse at the United Nations.
1: It's time to end the failed experiment of open borders. You have to end it now. See, I can tell you. I'm really good at this stuff. Your countries are going to hell.
19: Indeed. Even on Donald Trump's state visit, he put the boot in.
23: Your situation is very similar. You know, you have people coming in, and I told the prime minister I would stop it, and it doesn't matter if you call out the military, it doesn't matter what means you use.
19: Not once, in fact, but twice.
23: Europe is a much different place than it was just 5 years ago, 10 years ago. And they've got to get their act together. If they don't, you're not going to have Europe anymore as you know it. And you can't do that. This is a magnificent part of the world, and you cannot ruin it. You cannot let people come in here illegally.
19: Keir and Lady Starmer there wishing they were anywhere else on Earth apart from where they were stood there next to Donald Trump, because the Keir Starmer-Donald Trump special relationship has truly been one to remember. But the question is, will the Prime Minister face the ultimate humiliation this week in Evian? I'm delighted to be joined in the studio now by the CEO of Outpost Studios and the former Royal Marine, James Glancy, as well as tonight's panel, the former Reform UK Director of Communications, Gawain Towler, and GB News' senior political commentator, Nigel Nelson. Gentlemen, welcome to the show. James Glancy, may I start with you. Many topics are expected to be on the menu in Evian. The uncontrolled immigration into Britain, the Belfast riots, but top of the pop, surely, will be the Iran war, and more specifically, how Donald Trump believes that Keir Starmer abandoned our band of brothers when their darkest hour came.
2: Martin, if you think back to when it really went wrong, it wasn't that long ago. We're talking February, the start of the Iran war. The assumption has always been that when America goes into combat, Britain will be there alongside America in some form. But that precedent was broken by Starmer when he denied them, the American Air Force, the use of Diego Garcia, British Indian Overseas Territory, which meant the American bombers had to go all the way back to America to refuel instead of using a much closer base. We also denied them uses of their base in Britain and in Cyprus. And that really, really upset American military and Donald Trump. That's the point where we see him really turn. But he's always been critical of Britain's underfunding of defence over the last 20 years, but particularly over the last decade. And we were shown to be completely naked in any form of response, and we didn't even have a destroyer east of Suez able to defend us, our own interests, even to defend Cyprus. So we've been found wanting as a NATO partner, as an American ally. And of course, there's this question of mass immigration. J.D. Vance and Marco Rubio pointed this out in their speeches to Europe, that Western civilization is facing a systemic threat from mass immigration, and Labour have done nothing about it.
19: A lot of people might say, well, what's got to do with Donald Trump? You know, why should he be taking such an interest in the migration policies of countries overseas? What would you say to that?
2: Well, first of all, you've seen in the last few elections sectarian voting, and you're seeing members of parliament, second generation immigrants, who are putting the interests of other nations, of sectarian interests, above that of Britain. And what worries America is that the alliance, the Five Eyes intelligence sharing alliance, has been based on trust between civilizations that they recognize that have the same values. And with mass immigration of over 12 million people coming to our country over the last 20 years and our demographic decline, the shift in cities where you can see whole parts of cities that have been overwhelmed by immigration, they worry about the future of Britain's foreign policy, of being able to trust Britain. And you can see that where there are MPs campaigning more on Palestinian issues or runways in northern Pakistan to serve their constituents, they seem more worried about that than they are about the American alliance, about the Five Eyes alliances that we've had over the last 50 to 75 years have kept Britain safe.
19: Nothing could be off the menu at these summits. Donald Trump has proven that in the past. Withering eviscerations of Western democracies in Europe. But top of the pop surely could be this 5% GDP to NATO. I mean, 0.08% is what we found out on Friday was the piffling amount Britain is putting forward. We're exposed militarily. We're on our knees. And we've consistently, over the decades, relied upon Donald Trump. He could just pull the rug out from under the whole damn lot of them.
2: Well, Britain

today announced it will cut Labour's calamitous employer national insurance hike, but only for British workers. Reform UK Treasury spokesman Robert Jenrick joins me live in the studio in just a moment's time.

0: As we discussed last week, we discussed this. And the difference between me hitting you and me hitting you and you thinking I was doing it for racial purposes, I would get a higher tariff for the second purpose, even if it wasn't.
1: Which is right. Which is right.
0: That's entirely wrong.
1: It's aggravated.
0: The crime becomes aggravated, Nigel,
1: which is why you get a higher tariff.
0: Nigel, the point is, it's not based on evidence and truth. It's based on your opinion. That is not evidence and truth. If you feel I've done it because for racial purposes, if you feel, not that I have, but you feel it as, I get
1: but
0: a bigger tariff.
1: That is not proof.
0: That is wrong.
1: The police would investigate on that basis.
0: That is not equality,
1: but they still have to prove that to be true. So it's not a fact, just because I say it.
2: Before we get too technical, though, could I ask you, Gawain, a straightforward question? A lot of people say in cases like this, somebody plays the race card. They play the race card to try and make it an aggravating circumstance if it's proven in the court case, as it was here, the allegation was false. Should there be an additional penalty?
0: I would say absolutely.
2: For false racism?
0: I think of the poor 12-year-old in Dundee who was being chased and harried and harassed. She was accused of being racist when she was merely trying to protect herself and her sister. We now have the court in Scotland saying the girl was right. You have a whole series of politicians who went publicly and accused her of racism, accused all the rest of it. But has the Bulgarian national, who was abusing her and attempting to abuse her, he should have an extra charge on his tariff for playing a false race card. Yes.
2: Nigel Nelson, wouldn't that be a way to end this nonsense? Because a lot of people know if they claim racism as this horrible, horrible case portrayed, it means that the police are straight away on their side. Until we clamp down on this and make it an additional offence, it won't stop.
1: Well, you don't have to. You've got the law of perjury, and in the event you make a false claim in court, you've perjured yourself. So, yes, you could actually increase the tariff on the basis of that.
2: But that's after the damage has been done.
1: Well, hang on.
2: But it's dying on the claim.
1: You're in court. The court has got to decide innocence or guilt, and then the sentence after that. Perjury would be added to it if you lie in court.
0: How about racially aggravated perjury?
2: Yes. What about that?
0: Well, if we have racially aggravated everything else...
1: What is wrong with perjury? That will go to the Court of Appeal as well.
0: If you want to have a differential sentences for supposedly racially aggravated abuse, because you say it's racially and I don't, and it isn't, but you say it is, why not have racially aggravated perjury as well?
1: Well, you still...
0: So you have perjury, but if it's perjury is based on race, i.e. trying to skew the system because of racial characteristics...
1: The point I'm making is that you're still being done for lying to a court.
0: Yes.
1: And so the idea of actually adding...
0: Or to the police.
2: But in the same way, a false claim of rape carries an additional tariff. Perhaps it's
1: time for racism
2: to carry its own additional tariff. We'd have to leave it there, gentlemen. Thank you very much, Gawain Towler and Nigel Nelson. Coming up in just a moment's time. Another astonishing exclusive from Mark White. GB News' Home and Security Editor reveals French authorities helping migrants cross the channel, handing out life jackets when they're meant to be stopping those boats. We're discussing the brand new investigation that has also revealed more than 100,000 failed asylum seekers are still living here because they haven't been deported. That's next.
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6: Hello there. Occasional showers in places, but actually we've got high pressure building across Europe, so many areas will be mostly settled. We'll see some bits of cloud around coastal areas at times. This should burn back quite nicely through the course of Tuesday. Occasional showers across parts of Spain, Sicily, but actually for most it's going to be dry, settled. Plenty of sunshine. This is going to continue through the week, and also temperatures are on the rise as well, pushing into the mid-30s for some towards the end of the week.
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8: You're a stripper for nearly 20 years now.
9: Yeah.
8: 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How has it changed and why? I think beforehand they would book you individually. There would be a lot of strippograms, and that would be bookings for like birthdays, hen parties, and ultimately you would probably be around their house or something like that, or in a small bar. What it's kind of moved into now is more shows. Dream Boys is really popular. It's up and down the country. And what you'll find is they'll get 20, 30 girls together and they'll go out and they'll go to the show because they've got the drag queen, they've got the dancers, they've got the stripper, they've got the whole night's entertainment.
9: Is that because they feel uncomfortable with the stripper, or is it a woke thing? Is it they're concerned about objectifying you because they don't want to objectify themselves, so why should you be objectified?
8: I think it could be possibly a bit about some of them might think if you get them around the house there might be a person that's uncomfortable with it, whereas if they book the show you're free to go to the show or not.
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10: Princess Anne and the way that she has brought up her family is really interesting, isn't it? 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
11: I think now, in retrospect, we can say it was an inspired decision of the Princess Royal, Princess Anne, not to have her husband receive a grand peerage title, which meant, of course, that her children would just be plain Mr. and Mrs. Zara is Mrs. Tyndall, he is Mr. Phillips, and that's allowed them actually to have a much more normal life, not being in the necessary glare that attaches 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And yes, they have had great lives in the private sector.
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12: Dorothea served in preparation for D-Day. And Dorothea, how does it feel being here today, joining other veterans?
13: We certainly felt that it had been worthwhile giving up our youth, our years as teenagers. 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And it was naturally assumed that everybody would willingly do their bit for England. And they would have.
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2: Welcome back to GB News Tonight with me, Martin Daubner. How many times have we heard the government say this?
14: Processing the claims much more quickly, and where people have got no right to be in our country, we're removing them at a higher rate than the best part of a decade.
2: Yes, once again, the government insisting it is deporting record numbers of people. What it often fails to mention, though, is that only about 5% of small boat migrants have been deported since the crisis began back in 2018. But what it also fails to mention is what is happening to those migrants who have their asylum applications rejected. Because the answer is, it seems, is not very much. A brand new investigation published today has revealed that more than 100,000 failed asylum seekers simply remain in Britain, in the UK, because they haven't yet been deported. I'm delighted now to be joined by the research director at the Centre for Migration Control, Rob Bates. Rob Bates, how in the name of baby Jesus can 108,000 asylum seekers simply vanished? That's a town the size of Harrogate, of Tamworth, of Rugby. Simply vanished.
15: It is astonishing, and I think the answer to your question, how it's happened, is quite clearly state incompetence. I think there are three main routes through which individuals are still in the country. I think, first of all, when all asylum appeals are exhausted, it doesn't necessarily mean the individual is then brought into detention. In fact, the Home Office allows many, many to just continue sort of milling around whilst it ums and ahs as to whether they have a good chance of actually removing them, and therefore those individuals stay in the communities. You've then also got, of course, those individuals who are able to make claims under exceptional circumstances or dependents, family life and so forth, and, you know, continue dragging on the interminable process. But then most worrying of all, of course, you've got those that just simply disappear and the Home Office has no track as to where they actually are. And this is what is leading into, I think, what many people are seeing on their high streets, of the very clear, brazen, organised crime that operates you know, in terms of not just the money laundering side of things, but drug dealing and so forth as well. And basically, it all comes down to the fact that the asylum system now, and although this figure does relate back to individuals that might have first launched an appeal in 2010,

0: 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UK only. Entrance must be 18 or over. Lines close at 4pm on the 26th of June. 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Entries will be pooled. 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
6: 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You. That's right. 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
18: Hello, good evening. It's me, Jacob Rees-Mogg, on State of the Nation tonight.
19: He warned that the Defence Investment Plan was both inadequately funded and not transformative enough. The Prime Minister seems to be burying his head in the sand.
18: Money for striking doctors, but none for defence. After John Healey's dramatic resignation as Defence Secretary last week, the government indicates it will not pay for national security. When will Sir Keir Starmer start taking Britain's defences seriously? Also tonight...
20: I need to say, very, very signed, the deal's all signed, and the strait is already partially open. On Friday, it'll be completely open.
18: Has Donald Trump ended the war in Iran? As the United States and Iran agree to a preliminary peace framework and oil prices hit a three-month low, is this the beginning of the end of the war in the Middle East or just the end of the beginning? Plus...
21: That he protects and closes the open, porous border between our country and the Irish Republic.
18: A hard border or no hard borders, immigration continues to dominate discussions after a week of unrest in Northern Ireland. What is the solution to stopping illegal migration into the UK via the Republic of Ireland? Also...
22: So we've totally reset relations with the EU. That's good for our economy, good for defence and security, good for the work that we need to do on energy.
18: Labour says its EU reset will boost trade and economic growth, but a new report warns the government is accepting costly EU regulations with no meaningful benefits in return. The paper's esteemed author will join me shortly. State of the Nation starts now.

0: whole thing is that young people are told that they will be found a job. They be found a job within 18 months.
1: No, but this group are not. They're told that they're so mentally ill that they should stay on sick notes when they're not that seriously mentally ill in many cases.
0: This is an absolute myth.
1: Well, look at the numbers, tens of thousands.
0: No, because there is a real problem about mental illness, right? And just because you're not a schizophrenic does not mean that you don't have mental illness. And the point is that we have to deal with it.
1: One of the ways
0: of dealing with it is actually getting people into it.
1: Yes, we agree about that.
0: What Alan Milburn said is actually we are by having people out of work, we're making the mental health crisis
1: work. But the government is doing the opposite. Milburn is right about that.
0: No, they're not. But they're saying nobody should be out of work for more than 18 months. We will find them a job. What we've got to do, that's what, I mean, everyone...
1: But why did Milburn need to say that if the government's already doing it? He said it because they're doing the opposite.
0: No, John, that just isn't true. That the 18-month offer has been on the table for a very long time. That's what job centres are doing. They're finding people work. Right? We all know that work is good for people. Right? I don't think anybody is arguing about that. But there are people who cannot work, right? And actually, those people and other people need a lot of help to work. And that's what Alan Milburn was talking about, is how much effort we need to be putting into getting people to work.
1: Well, we need to distinguish between the two categories, but Labour are getting the balance wrong. The benefit bill is out of control. And then they take the policy judgment that they need to end the two-child benefit cap, which was quite a popular measure, and most people thought there was justice in that, just at the time where they need that money for defence. Kemi is right. Stop that change of policy. Put that money into our armed forces.
0: Well, I'm very proud that actually what the Labour government is doing is getting children out of poverty. And that's what happens with the two-child benefit, is for poor families. So what you're saying is, what happens when you're a poor family and you've got three children, right? The third one isn't anything.
2: Well, if you had three children before the cap was announced, you were protected. And it is a choice to have children. And it's a choice I would encourage people to make.
0: It's very unfair because
2: lots of people couldn't afford to have a third child who weren't on benefits, and yet people on benefits were getting it all paid for by people who were paying taxes who couldn't afford it themselves. And that seemed a deep unfairness.
0: The people who matter here most are the children, and that you were having children, right, who were in poverty. And the whole point is that if you have a child in poverty, they're not going to learn, they're not going to eat well, they're not going to learn properly. And what we're trying to do is and there's lots of ways of doing it, is things like breakfast clubs, so that you can take your child into school.
2: If you really want to help children, you want their parents to be married and you want to boost marriage, which governments have been singularly helpless about doing,
1: and in work.
2: All the evidence points to that. Anyway, coming up in just a moment, has Donald Trump, the Trumpster, ended the war in Iran, as the United States and Iran agree to a preliminary peace framework and oil prices hit a three-month low? Is this the beginning of the end of the war in the Middle East, or just, as Churchill once said, the end of the beginning?
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17: Has President Trump, a Trumpster himself, ended the Iran war? The United States and Iran have agreed to a preliminary peace framework expected to be formally signed in Switzerland later this week. The deal, if successful, would reopen the Strait of Hormuz, ease pressures on global energy markets and begin negotiations on Iran's nuclear program and sanctions relief. The United Kingdom, along with France, Germany and Italy, have welcomed the agreement, with Sir Keir Starmer describing it as significant. While the deal could strengthen transatlantic stability and energy security, tensions remain over Lebanon, where Israel says military operations will continue. Concerns also remain over hostilities towards Israel. As oil prices fall following the announcement, are we finally seeing the beginning of the end of the war with Iran, or just the end of the beginning? Well, my panel, recovering from their last outing, their last set, are here to have another go. John, this is very important, isn't it? But it doesn't look like success for Donald Trump.
18: Well, no, it doesn't. I think he misjudged it, because what happened was that Iran had a counter to his very successful bombing and destruction of their top personnel by trying to take control of the straits. And then he had to invent a counter to that of creating a blockade against their ports to create a stalemate. Let's just hope we've got through that now, and let's hope there is an answer, which means freedom of shipping can be restored without the ships being at risk. But then he's still got to negotiate the nuclear problem, which was really the beginning of the whole thing.
17: It has been a problem for a long time.
18: Yes. Yeah.
17: But it's unlikely the war will restart, I would have thought, because...
18: Well, I hope not, yes.
17: Trump won't want to try something again that's failed. And this could lead to quite a change in oil prices. They're coming down a bit already, but Venezuelan supply is coming on. Mm. We're likely to get more Iranian supply, extra supply, static demand. This is going to change the inflationary outlook, don't you think?
18: Oh, yes. I mean, peace will be very good for markets and for commerce and trade. And let's hope we can have a peace. I think it'd be a troubled peace where they still haven't got a proper peace treaty, and there may be flare-ups, certainly in Lebanon there's going to be continuing flare-ups, and would Iran tolerate all of that? But if the shipping escapes, then as you rightly say, the oil price should trend lower because there will be plenty of oil around. We were getting into surplus because of the huge advances in the amount of oil and gas coming out in the United States of America, and probably now in Venezuela, now that they can invest properly in those oil fields. And that will be very good for inflation and for world trade, yes.
17: And ceasefires can go on a very long time. As far as I know, the arrangement between North and South Korea is still only a ceasefire. There's no formal treaty.
19: Oh, yes. I mean, I think there's nothing wrong with a ceasefire.
17: No.
19: That can go on and on and on.
17: But should I feel a bit sorry for Keir Starmer? Because it looks as if his time as Prime Minister isn't going to last very long. And this could just be the point at which the British economy begins to turn. Interest rates may not have to go up, they may even come down, lower oil prices, lower fertiliser prices, and he's not going to get any of the benefit of it. It might go to that nice Mr. Burns.
19: I think you might be right, because actually at the beginning of the year, voices who knew what they

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14: That's what makes us the fearless champion of Britain. It's 9 p.m. I'm Patrick Christie's tonight.
7: I think it's worth reminding people, earlier we looked at screen time. What was your screen time over the weekend?
8: 9 hours.
7: 9 hours. So suddenly you're going to have a lot more time to fill. And what will you do?
8: Stare at a wall.
14: Well, Starmer's social media ban has gone down badly. And very serious story this. Has diversity and inclusion killed again? Social workers, the police and medical professionals missed several chances to stop a gay couple from murdering their adopted son. Also tonight... Shocking scenes there as right-wing activist Young Bob is brutally beaten up in the street. We're hoping that he will join us live on this show at 10:30 p.m. Plus... France claims to have stopped two-thirds of migrant crossings last month. Is that true? Also, Tommy Robinson was detained at Heathrow Airport under counter-terrorism laws. What's gone on there, and? Starmer finally lets the military storm a Russian Shadow Fleet ship. And today it emerges that Russia was behind the firebombing of his properties. Oh, and more anti-white racism as councils discriminate against white recruits. On my panel tonight, we've got broadcaster and writer Emma Trimble, journalist Benjamin Butterworth and ex-Tory party chairman, now Reform member Sir Jake Berry. And can you tell me what's going on here?
2: Why would I come there?
14: And why is this allowed? Get ready, Britain. Here we go.

0: have a bit to answer for. You know, what? How can you look at a case where a child is submitted to hospital so many times and not think that there might be a case to answer there? I just find that baffling.
1: I mean, you mentioned Henry Novak, and I think, you know, just looking at the document that you read out there with all the diversity, equality and inclusion stuff, what we've done in our institutions and across all of the authorities that are responsible for safeguarding, for law enforcement, for justice, is we've created these perverse incentive structures where, because they've swallowed this ideology that society is rigged against certain minorities, what they actively try to do is rig it in the other direction to, in their minds, balance it out. But what they're actually doing is they're creating a bias within those institutions that we know, because we've seen it time and time again, is actively putting particularly vulnerable people and children at risk. And so, you know, it's we should be asking that question of Lancashire Police. Why is it that this was missed? Why across all of these authorities was it missed? Because It just seems so obvious that they should have been able to pick up on
0: The grandmother's comments there, she says, Benjamin, that in her personal belief, she's of the view that where possible, a child should be raised by a man and a woman. Would you disagree with that?
2: Yeah, I would disagree with that. And let's just bear in mind, any child that is adopted is being adopted for a reason. And most likely, some cases, maybe there's a tragic death. But in most of those examples, it will be because the birth parents were incapable of raising the child or the children, or had done something appalling themselves. So there are hundreds of thousands of children being raised by gay and lesbian parents who will be excellent because their birth parents failed them. And so I think the question is, are they better off having two men or two women? And the second point I'd make is that actually the outcomes for same-sex parents and adoptive parents in generally tend to be far better because, of course, they are well-planned as a family. They have to go through lots of checks, typically, in order to adopt.
0: Is that true? Don't you seem to be...
2: It is true. I looked it up. And also, of course, you know, they tend to be more financially secure, more stable, more emotionally adjusted because they have to get permission to raise a child, where, of course, heterosexual people can do it at any court.
0: What you seem to be screaming?
3: Well, no, I'd say there are thousands of children out there who are in search of a good home, and I think that's what people should be prioritising, is finding people a good home. I thought the grandmother would have been better placed to bring this child up. And when you were saying that they should only be raised, I think first and foremost it should be by your family if they possibly can. If you look at the DEI criteria you read out, it says you shouldn't discriminate against anyone because of their age or disability. The grandmother would have been slightly older and had a diagnosis of breast cancer. So I think what's wrong is that we should prioritise families getting children first. But actually, Ben is absolutely right. I don't often say that on Monday night. Ben is absolutely right. We shouldn't be discriminating against people because their sexual orientation or anything else, because what these kids who are up for adoption want is a good, safe, stable family home, and the failure to vet these parents properly took that away from
0: them. Failure to vet them, and frankly, there was an inquiry in that case that I read out from 2007 that did find that the authorities in that particular case didn't actually be afraid of being called homophobic. We need to find out if that was the case here, and if it was, then we need to increased calls to just get rid of this DEI stuff, just go purely off common sense, and dare I say it, a bit of gut instinct sometimes as well. But look, loads more on tonight. We're going to be talking about this shortly.
4: I think it's worth reminding people, earlier we looked at screen time. What was your screen time over the weekend?
5: 9 hours.
4: 9 hours. So suddenly you're going to have a lot more time to fill. And what will you do?
5: Stare at a wall.
0: Lots to unpack there. Safe to say that the Prime Minister's social media ban hasn't gone down too well. Keir Starmer knows he's on the way out, so today's announcement was just about his legacy, wasn't it? Not actually really protecting kids. But before that, councils up and down the country are offering job schemes only for ethnic minorities. Is this more proof that we live in a two-tier society? That's next.
6: Do you trust what you're being told?
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0: Yeah, welcome back. Still to come, we're about to do our head-to-head on why councils are only advertising jobs to people who aren't white. And young Bob will be joining us live at 10:30 after he was brutally attacked in the street earlier today, that right-wing activist. But first, I do need to tell you quickly about the Great British Giveaway. Here's how you can be in it to win it.
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31: 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P.O. Box 8690, Derby DE1 9TT. UK only. Entrance must be 18 or over. Lines close at 4 p.m. on the 26th of June. This is a network giveaway. Entries will be pooled. Please check the closing time if listening or watching on demand. Good luck.
0: OK, so do we live in a two-tier society? It's time after head-to-head. So, just weeks after Henry Novak's death shocked the nation, sparked furious claims of two-tier policing, today it's emerged that councils across the country are offering training schemes exclusively for ethnic minorities, with white job seekers shut out. According to the Daily Telegraph, a range of employment support programmes offered by local authorities to benefit claimants are open only to ethnic minorities. The £340,000 project is operated by

0: a teammate who joined the enhanced games, and he called me and was like, "There's a spot on the team for a swimmer who a butterfly swimmer. I said you'd be a good fit." So I just got speaking to him and then spoke with the enhanced team and yeah, kind of moved on from there.
1: The lines aren't crossing, are they, between proper, I say proper, and with respect, you know, when we look at Olympic sports, etc., where drugs are not allowed, this is almost a completely separate thing, right? And there's no blurred lines between the two of them.
0: We're in a different league. We're doing something completely different, right? Are we swimming the same events? Are we running the same events? Yeah, but we're not competing against the athletes in the other league.
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3: Three legendary builders have become internet cookery stars by knocking up hot dinners in their transit van. It's White Van Scran. Let's now speak with the builders, Nathan and Pedro Moore and Archie Price. Lads, you've become internet legends. Hey. Pedro, hello. You're the chef, and I believe you're about to knock us up some White Van Scran. Over to you.
4: I must do a quick omelette for you right here, right now.
5: Quick omelette. This is how we do it.
4: Straight in pan.
5: Are we classed as legends then?
3: Yeah, you're legends, mate. So tell us what's going on here. You're pouring some, what is that, batter? Here you go. You're chopping up a pepper, what, with a Stanley knife?
4: Yeah, so now straight in.
5: Press blade.
4: Every time.
3: All right. It smells going nice into this, lads? Yeah. What are you doing for us here?
4: Salt, pepper, onion, garlic. It's like easy, fun cooking. You put whatever you want in it.
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6: At Cheldon Junior School in Derby, they noticed the children were failing to develop adequate social skills, and coaching youngsters in chat, etc., was important. I really do think we've got a million young people out of work right now. Mm. And I truly believe because of mobile phones and because of social media and because people are stuck in their bedroom, they are losing the art of conversation. And I think it's tragic.
7: Families should be talking.
8: Yeah, I mean, for me, there's been such a huge shift, because this is a primary school and they're basically saying don't give smartphones to primary school age children. Wait till they're in secondary. But I would say that most parents are thinking that now. Millennials, we're much stricter about screen time, much, much, much more so than, say, the generation before us.
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9: Just appalling scenes earlier as political activist young Bob was brutally attacked in the street this afternoon. He's out of hospital. He's going to join us live on this show very, very shortly. First, though, the government have been busy celebrating new Home Office figures that today reveal that France has apparently intercepted almost two-thirds of migrant boats that were bound for the UK last month. But it's not all good news. GB News can exclusively reveal footage of the French Navy throwing life jackets to illegal migrants crossing the Channel. Yeah, come on in, lads. I'm joined now by former immigration minister under the Tory government, Kevin Foster. Kevin, do you believe these figures?
10: Well, the figures are interesting, and they're probably right, but they forget to mention something. They say that 1,273 individuals have been prevented from crossing, and then don't point something out. What actually happened to them after they were apparently prevented from crossing? Well, as you and I know, Patrick, what all too often happens is they're basically told, don't you be naughty again. We've stopped you this time. Don't you come back and try again. Well, we all know what happens. And actually, some of the figures around people who've been stopped, well, actually, many of those will also be in the figures for those who've arrived, because in many cases, they just try again and when they can get through and arrive into the UK. The bit that's missing here is when people are intercepted by the French don't detain them and then remove them from France back to their home country. They actually, in most cases, are released to have another go.
9: Yeah, so you think it's basically a bit of propaganda, this, from the Labour government?
10: Yeah, I suspect, you know, there are bit like someone in a desert looking for a cup of water at the moment, and this has provided a welcome bit of refreshment for them, having at least something they could say has been done. And yes, numbers are down in terms of arrivals at Dover this year, but it should be said that why the

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14: It's 10 p.m. I'm Patrick Christie's tonight.
15: I think it's worth reminding people, earlier we looked at screen time. What was your screen time over the weekend?
16: 9 hours.
15: 9 hours. So suddenly you're going to have a lot more time to fill. And what will you do?
16: Stare at a wall.
14: Wow. Starmer's social media ban has gone down badly and... Really bad scenes, that. That's right-wing political activist young Bob brutally beaten up in the street. He joins us live at 10:30. And wait till you find out what the police did, or rather, didn't do. Plus, Tommy Robinson was detained at Heathrow Airport under counter-terrorism laws. What's going on there, and... Well, Keir Starmer finally lets the military storm a Russian Shadow Fleet ship, and today it emerged that Russia was behind the firebombings at his properties. In the G7 at the moment. We'll wait and see what he's going to announce there. But I've got all of tomorrow's newspaper front pages. Breaking on the front page of tomorrow's Daily Express, our hope is restored. Labour MP says she will reintroduce the assisted dying bill. Good grief, it's coming back. Ironically, it's been brought back to life, hasn't it, this thing? I thought it died on impact, but no, it's been brought back to life. Great, Esther Ranson will be happy. Anyway, on my panel tonight, we've got broadcaster and writer Emma Trimble, journalist Benjamin Butterworth, and ex-Tory party chairman and Reform Party member Sir Jake Berry. Anne, can you tell me, please, what's going on here?
17: Why would I come there?
18: Robert,
17: Why are you getting aggressive?
14: Nice bunch of lads. And why is this allowed? Get ready, Britain. Here we go.

0: Look, that is a really damning indictment of modern Britain. Political activist Young Bob brutally attacked in the afternoon today, sent to hospital. No one stepped in to stop it at all. I'm very pleased to say he's going to join us live on this show very shortly. But before that, Tommy Robinson was detained by counter-terror police at Heathrow Airport on Saturday. So, what's actually gone on there? That's next.
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11: I've been in Westminster for a long time, but I know that though power may be here, its effect on people's lives is across the whole of the country. We may be where rules are made, but it's where they're implemented that matters. 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Vox Populi, Vox Dei.
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12: Politics, policy, parliament. Nothing is off limits. No sugarcoating, no fear of offence, just the truth. Laid bare. 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
0: Yeah, welcome back. Look, shortly we're going to be joined live by Young Bob, who is a political activist. I'm sure many of you will be familiar with. He was brutally beaten up by a mob in the street today. And he's going to reveal what the police did or did not do. I've got all of tomorrow's newspaper front pages as well for you. But first, Tommy Robinson has said that he was detained under counter-terrorism laws at Heathrow Airport over the weekend. So the 43-year-old was returning from Russia via Turkey. And he says that he was questioned by police. He had both of his phones seized. In a social media post, he called on supporters to try and help him out a little bit with his legal defence. The political activist was previously cleared of a terror charge back in 2024 after he refused to give police officers the PIN to his phone during a stop and search at the Channel Tunnel. It just all seems a little bit odd, this. I'm joined now by the former head of counter-terrorism at City of London Police, Kevin Hurley. Kevin, nice to see you. So what do you make of this? Because it always seems to backfire, this stuff, really. Like, and Tommy Robinson emerges more popular than he did before, I think.
19: I think you're absolutely right. I mean, there is a power under the Counter-Terrorism Border Security Act of 2019 for halt police. They would be what you call the old special branch, halt officers, stop and examine someone to see if they're involved in a hostile act.

0: Update brought to you from the Met Office. A murky start to Tuesday. Outbreaks of rain across northern and western areas, but it will remain quite dry and rather warm across the east. That's where high pressure is nearby. Further west, though, we've got low pressure in charge and a series of weather fronts sweeping in overnight tonight. So that will thicken cloud across parts of Northern Ireland and much of Scotland. Outbreaks of rain, relatively light but quite persistent through the night. That will push into parts of northern England overnight. It's most likely over the high ground and across coastal areas. As we look further south and west, there could be quite a lot of mist and murk, some drizzly rain as well at the coast. It is going to be a mild start to the day on Tuesday, much milder than it was this morning, with temperatures in the mid-teens for some of us. But the cloud will linger through much of the morning across much of Scotland. We could see some heavier bursts of rain, particularly across more western areas, but the cloud will remain quite thick through much of the day. So very little in the way of sunshine, perhaps a little bit brighter for parts of Northern Ireland and towards Wales, southwestern England as well. But as we look further towards the coast in the southwest, that's where there's a risk of some mist and fog. That should lift and brighten up through the day. It's particularly across southern and eastern areas of England where we'll see more persistent sunshine into the afternoon. It's going to feel rather warm as well in that sunshine, but also quite humid, much more humid than it was over the weekend. The cloud will lighten as well a little bit further north. There won't be quite as much rain into the afternoon, but there's still a risk of some light showery rain. So highs of 27 degrees in the south and east, closer to the low 20s, high teens further north and west. More persistent rain could push into parts of central southern areas of the UK through Wednesday. There's a risk of thunderstorms here. Further north, a showery picture with some slightly fresher weather across the north, but it will remain quite warm across more southern areas. And as we start to bring in more southerly winds, where temperatures could climb to the high 20s by Friday.
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2: Loads to go out on tomorrow's newspaper front pages. That devastating story about the missed opportunities to save a young baby who was murdered by his gay adoptive parents and sexually abused. What's gone on in the social sector there? Were they too afraid of being called homophobic to act? Starmer's social media ban is getting an absolute kicking across the majority of tomorrow's press, actually from the left and the right, and apparently Winston Churchill is evil again. That's according to the National Portrait Gallery. Good grief.
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5: 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UK only. Entrance must be 18 or over. Lines close at 4 p.m. on the 26th of June. This is a network giveaway. Entries will be pooled. Please check the closing time if listening or watching on demand. Good luck.
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7: Welcome along to Patrick Christie's Tonight Late Edition, all of tomorrow's front pages tonight and breaking this evening. More detail, sadly, is coming out now in this terrible, terrible case. Social workers, the police and medical professionals missed 8 chances to stop a gay couple from murdering and sexually abusing their adopted son, Preston Davey. Was wokery part of the problem here? This horrific story has made a number of tomorrow's newspaper front pages, including The Sun. Has diversity killed again? Meanwhile,
8: I think it's worth reminding people, earlier we looked at screen time. What was your screen time over the weekend?
9: 9 hours.
8: 9 hours. So suddenly you're going to have a lot more time to fill. And what will you do?
9: Stare at a wall.
7: Well, Keir Starmer has officially announced his government will ban social media for under 16s. But like most things with Keir Starmer, it appears to be ill thought through, short-sighted and drawn upon the back of a fag packet. So it's getting a bit of a kicking from both the left and the right today, including the charities Save the Children and various different charities for blind and deaf children as well, saying that social media and YouTube provides a lifeline for them. So again, he's managed to please nobody. And
10: stay where you are! Stay there! Stay where you are! Okay? With me, up! Subject here! Stand still.
7: Well, two men were found guilty today of conspiring to carry out arson attacks on properties linked to Sir Keir Starmer. A BBC investigation has found that the attacks were linked to Russia. It was also said in court. Anyway, and
11: we shall fight in the hills. We shall never surrender.
7: Winston Churchill's biographer Lord Roberts has accused the National Portrait Gallery of a barefaced lie after it accused our greatest ever Prime Minister of deliberately starving Indians during the Bengal famine. And finally,
12: it's 15 miles in and I'm falling apart already. There's zero refuge whatsoever from this sun. There's nowhere to go. Like, and even if I do find somewhere shaded, I get absolutely swarmed and eaten alive by the flies.
7: Look, this is great. Very pleased to be joined by this guy at 11:30. He's a football fan. He's called James Lewis, and he's dribbling a football all the way from Africa to Staffordshire to raise money for St Giles Hospice. He's going to join us live. He's having to sleep rough tonight. I think he's in Spain at the minute. So, we're going to get to him. It's a really good story. It's a great cause as well. So do donate if you can.

0: have kids because there's a damn sight more heterosexual parents who
1: but
0: do.
1: But what I would say about this, what I would say about this is in 2007, there was an inquiry into, sadly, a very similar case involving another gay couple. And that inquiry found that in that specific case, the authorities, various authorities, were too afraid of being called homophobic to act. And that is, I think, a thing that we need to get to the bottom of here. So, you know, it's not so much maybe a question about whether or not gay people should adopt. I think it's more a case of if two gay people do adopt and they also happen to be child abusers, can we rely on the authorities to take as much swift action as they would if it was a straight couple, etc. There is obviously a much wider point here just about the general safeguarding when it comes to children in care in general. And there is, of course, another question, isn't there, about whether or not we should be bringing about the death penalty for people who do these kind of things. And Emma, I know you alluded to this earlier. You are morally opposed to the death penalty, but when it comes to things like this, I think you might make change your mind.
2: Yeah, I mean, I've always been opposed to the death penalty because I don't trust the state to get it right. I'm not confident that the state should have the power to do that. However, when you see cases like this, and I think this is probably a view that is shared by the majority of the British public, you look at a case like this and you think there is a good case for the death penalty because there is no punishment that could possibly be severe enough to actually execute worldly judgment.
1: And I'm always amazed, like in a morbid sense, about how these people find each other. You know, like, I just don't get it. You know, okay, there are individual wrongdoings out there, but then, yeah, quite often you see they end up in couples. Like, how does that conversation start? How do you start a conversation about, like, shall we find a child to be? You know, it's just like a ridiculous thing to even float the idea of it. I don't get how these people find each other. It just seems absolutely baffling. But yeah, anyway, look, this case is going to be leading the news a lot tomorrow as well because of exactly the kind of topics that we've been discussing here today. Something a bit different for you now. They're coming up in just a moment.
3: Stay where you are! Stay there! Stay where you are! Okay? With me, up! Subject here! Stand still.
1: Okay, as two men are found guilty of conspiring to carry out arson attacks on properties linked to Sir Keir Starmer, a BBC investigation has found that the attacks were linked to Russia. Also, we are going to be talking about this social media ban. Is it a good thing if you're a parent out there? Or actually, is it bad and ill thought through? That's next.
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6: I've been in Westminster for a long time. 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
21: 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There, you can talk to

0: not this is awful that actually a bloke who may have been from Somalia, may have been from Sudan, or may have been from Saudi Arabia was allowed to wander.
1: But if we had ID, many of those people would never make it into Northern Ireland because you'd be able to check them after they've crossed the border without having any serious issues. If you could just scan a digital ID when people go to work, when people break in, it would be far easier.
2: They're arresting YouTubers that reported on the protests in Northern Ireland. They're silencing independent YouTubers.
0: There you go. All right, OK. Now, look, when we come back, a bit of a shift in tone, a much-needed, I think, shift in tone. We're going to be talking about this.
3: I'm just 15 miles in, and I'm falling apart already. There's zero refuge whatsoever from this spot. There's nowhere to go. Like, and even if I do find somewhere shaded, I get absolutely swarmed and eaten alive by the flies.
0: This guy's an absolute legend. I'm going to be speaking to the football fan, James Lewis, who is dribbling a football all the way from Africa to Staffordshire to raise money for St. Giles Hospice. And he's hoping that he might be back in time for England to, I think, at least be out of the group. I'm not sure he's going to be back in time for them to kick off, but I could be wrong. Anyway, we're going to talk to him when we come back.
4: Hello, good evening. Welcome to your latest GB News weather update brought to you from the Met Office. A murky start to Tuesday. Outbreaks of rain across northern and western areas, but it will remain quite dry and rather warm across the east. That's where high pressure is nearby. Further west, though, we've got low pressure in charge and a series of weather fronts sweeping in overnight tonight. So that will thicken cloud across parts of Northern Ireland and much of Scotland. Outbreaks of rain, relatively light but quite persistent through the night. That will push into parts of northern England overnight. It's most likely over the high ground and across coastal areas. As we look further south and west, there could be quite a lot of mist and murk, some drizzly rain as well at the coast. It is going to be a mild start to the day on Tuesday, much milder than it was this morning, with temperatures in the mid-teens for some of us. But the cloud will linger through much of the morning across much of Scotland. We could see some heavier bursts of rain, particularly across more western areas, but the cloud will remain quite thick through much of the day. So very little in the way of sunshine, perhaps a little bit brighter for parts of Northern Ireland and towards Wales, southwestern England as well. But as we look further towards the coast in the southwest, that's where there's a risk of some mist and fog. That should lift and brighten up through the day. It's particularly across southern and eastern areas of England where we'll see more persistent sunshine into the afternoon. It's going to feel rather warm as well in that sunshine, but also quite humid, much more humid than it was over the weekend. The cloud will lighten up as well a little bit further north. There won't be quite as much rain into the afternoon, but there's still a risk of some light showery rain. So highs of 27 degrees in the south and east, closer to the low 20s, high teens further north and west. More persistent rain could push into parts of central southern areas of the UK through Wednesday. There's a risk of thunderstorms here. Further north, a showery picture with some slightly fresher weather across the north. But it will remain quite warm across more southern areas. And as we start to bring in more southerly winds, more temperatures could climb to the high 20s by Friday.
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0: Welcome back. So, before we get back into tomorrow's newspaper front pages, I want to tell you about a remarkable story. This is a football fan has reached the halfway point in his challenge of dribbling a football from Africa to his hometown in Staffordshire by the time of the World Cup final on July the 19th. His name is James Lewis, and he's raising money for St. Giles Hospice. And you can see that fundraising page on your screens right now. And in fact, the link will be provided on screen as well. So please do give generously. obviously. It's a cause that's very close to his heart, as the facility looked after his father, David, before his unfortunate passing in 2011. So he started the route in Marrakesh on May the 1st, and he's spoken of the many encounters he's had with well-wishers along the way whilst confessing that he's found the high temperatures tough. But he continues to plough on, saying that his father as well, saying of his father, I think he'd call me a bit of a nutter, but I think he'd be proud. Well, I'm absolutely sure he would be. And joining us now is the man himself. It's James Lewis. James, thank you so much for joining us. Great to see you, mate. You look a bit knackered, I must say. Where are you then at the moment?
7: I am about 2 days good run from France, so it's 12:30 here right now. I try to sleep as much as I can, but because this call is such a good opportunity, I've just put my alarm on to get up in the night to come and...
0: Oh, bless you. Oh, mate.
7: No, thank you.
0: Well, well done with everything that you've been doing. So talk us through it then. So how gruelling has it been? What's been the toughest leg so far?
7: I'd say the toughest part so far has been the heat. There was a couple of weeks here where it was around 36 to 37 degrees. But before I waffle on, I do want to say thank you because no other media source has actually gone that far to shout out our fundraising. So that was very kind. Thank you. But I'd say the heat 100%. As you can see, I am a bit pink. But when you're 36, 37 degrees and you're in the middle of nowhere, you have to carry all of your food and water because I'm by myself. So a few days I'll have had to have carried back 10 kilograms worth of fluid because I'm running 26, 30 miles that day with no shops, no restaurants. So I've got to carry 8 litres of water, a couple of kilograms of food to heat. It's an absolute killer when it's just nothing out here because I'm in a very rural part.
0: Yeah, and so you've encountered some difficulties across the way. I was looking at one of your videos earlier on and there was a landslide, wasn't there?
7: Yeah, literally, 2 days ago now. I was running, and because I'm running through a lot of hills, a lot of mountains, you're very limited on your routes. Now, one of my routes, it was like a choke point between the hills. There was a massive landslide where the mountain had broken and fell apart and absolutely just come crashing down and crumbled in the middle of the road. So the road is full of rocks and mountain, but like boulders the size of cars. And now I've had to not only climb over, I've had to dribble the football over a landslide of rocks. It was very interesting.
0: Have you had to bring some spare footballs with you? Because I was looking at that and I was thinking, if you kicked it in the wrong direction or it hit one of those rocks and it went down a cliff, then you're out of football.
7: Well, yeah, you're exactly right. My first football, I was running through Morocco and a Moroccan kid wanted to have a bit of a kickabout. So I kicked in the ball and he kicked it back, but it's gone under a car and blew up. So I had to inflate my second ball and that travelled over 1,000 kilometres. But that made it end literally about 5 days ago. 1,000 kilometres is good going, to be fair.
0: Yeah.
7: So this is my final spare at the minute. So you're dead right. That mountain, one loose touch and that's down the hill and I've got no football. So I'm going to have to go find one, return and start again from the same position. But that would have been a nightmare. So right now, this is my one and only football, so I need to take good care of it.
0: Oh, my gosh. I've just clocked as well that you're a Manchester United fan, judging by your shirt. So I knew I liked you, James, but I like you a lot more now as well. Well done. So just to explain, people get what you're doing. I think, rightly so, most people will think you're a bit mad, but that's good. We like mad people. Mad people are fantastic. I'm a bit mad. Everyone's a bit mad. But why are you actually doing this? So what's the charity? How can people donate? And why is this cause, you know, such an important one for you?
7: When I was 11, my dad was cared for by St. Giles Hospice. So when I finally grew a brain in 2019, I wanted to challenge myself and I started to fundraise. So I did a running challenge in my hometown and I loved the feeling of it. And I loved the impact. So every single year I've been doing the same and same again. And the reason why the St. Giles Hospice is such a good charity for me to fundraise for and for other people to support is because when I was 11, that was the age when I was having to go and see my dad when he was in hospital. So that was a point in time where cancer really like had an impact on him. And for me to see him in a hospital where he's not comfortable was quite tough. Mm-hmm. And so I had that crazy juxtaposition of me going to see him in a hospital where he didn't want to be. In a hospice, it was absolutely gorgeous. And he had his own space. It was only me, him, the family. And to think that they're continuing to provide that support, but not only for other people around the same age that I was, but children even younger than I was. So I was 11, but imagine if I was 8 or 9. Mm. So the fact that that charity is continuing to support young children through one of the like toughest moments of their lives, it's definitely worth supporting.
0: Oh, look, 100%. And, you know, I do hope that you do realise that, I'm sure your dad will be incredibly proud of everything that you're doing, James, really. I mean, it's an absolutely amazing achievement. And you're clearly such a nice lad as well. I mean, he must have raised you incredibly well for the first 11 years or so that he was with you. You're a real credit to him. The link was on the screen there. I'll read it out again, though. But I believe it's justgiving.com/page/James Lewis26. Is that right? That's the one?
7: That is correct, yeah. Thank you so much. You're very kind for that.
0: Got a target of 100 grand. You're doing very well so far. Well, I'd like to, James, if it's all right with you, just keep checking in with you a bit because you're going to be, you've still got a fair way to go, mate. So get yourself some sun cream, try and get yourself a spare football, and we'll check in with you again maybe a couple of days' time, a few days' time, if that's all right with you.
7: Yeah, of course.
0: Legend. All right, mate. Well done. Well done. Massive round of applause from everyone here. Good stuff. And it's coming home. You're coming home and it's coming home as well. Well done, mate. All right. Fingers crossed. Well done. All right. Just again, it's justgiving.com/page/James Lewis26. Please do what you do best. GB News viewers and listeners, you've given to some great causes in the past. Please do. If you've got it, if you've got a few quid spare, hand it over to that. Thank you very much. Right. Coming up. After the break, I'm going to be revealing why this viral ham and cheese sandwich has sent Benjamin Butterworth absolutely raging. And we will be probably be talking about the plot to burn down Keir Starmer's home as well. But hard to know what's more important, isn't it, really? That's next.
8: I forecast a perfect holiday in the sun.
12: Weather looking good then?
8: 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And no worries about our travel insurance.
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15: Hello there. Occasional showers in places, but actually we've got high pressure building across Europe, so many areas will be mostly settled. We'll see some bits of cloud around coastal areas at times. This should burn back quite nicely through the course of Tuesday. Occasional showers across parts of Spain, Sicily, but actually for most it's going to be dry, settled. Plenty of sunshine. This is going to continue through the week, and also temperatures are on the rise as well, pushing into the mid-30s for some towards the end of the week.
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19: Veterinary surgeons and such as yourself, I mean, you're very, very highly trained, but it just feels so expensive when there's something wrong with your animal. And it does also seem that insurance doesn't cover the very things you need.
20: There's been huge advancements in veterinary medicine. 20 to 30 years ago, we had no CT scanners in practice. We had no MRI machines. Our blood tests were very rudimentary. And for that, you could do that very cheaply. Now we can offer you this incredibly high level of care that comes at a high cost. Everybody wants this extremely high level of care for their pet. Of course, you want the best for your pet. But there's nobody else to pay for that. Mm. So if you can be honest and say, I can't do that at that amount of money, we'll find you a way.
21: Yeah.
20: We will.
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19: Lovely to see them all looking rather laid back and informal, wasn't it?
22: Yes, you know, we're used to all of these grand royal events, and although this was undoubtedly the society wedding of the year, a very low-key event, they deliberately wanted to keep it as a private affair, as much as one can when one is a member of the royal family, of course. But it was a private ceremony, it was very intimate, and that's really the way that they've lived, Peter Phillips has lived his life recently, and I think he wants to continue that. Interesting to note also, that in this modern age, this is a blended family at this marriage, because they're both entering this as their second marriage. Of course, Peter Phillips previously married to Autumn Kelly, with whom he has two daughters, Savannah and Isla, who are 15 and 14. They were bridesmaids.
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23: Dorothea, how does it feel being here today, joining other veterans?
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0: women had even done anything during the war. And also, they suddenly discovered that, good heavens, women have got brains. They can think for themselves and for the country. And it was naturally assumed that everybody would willingly do their bit for England. And they would have. We had one purpose in life, which was to free the world from Nazism.
1: The People's Channel.
2: Welcome back to Late Edition. Let's bring up the copy of tomorrow's Independent. And the arson attack on Starmer's properties has now been linked to Russia. Two men have been convicted of starting fires on property connected to the PM after being recruited by a Russian-speaking taskmaster, L Money. So there you go. Well, that puts it all to bed, doesn't it? It was Russia.
3: Puts it to bed, indeed.
4: I've seen a lot of people online say, oh, this is the establishment just covering it up. This is obviously something else that could relate to some sort of transaction with a property owner to give you somewhere to live. But no, it's nothing like that. Also, Starmer's a fiscally prudent guy. If he was to do something like that,
2: It just turns out it's Russia, doesn't it? He'd get a mortgage.
4: It's just Russia. This is what they do all the time. They do it in Ukraine all the time. This is what they do. They pay druggies, they pay confused teenagers, they trick them on apps and send them money, and then they go and do stuff like this. It happens all the time. And obviously, it's going to be happening a lot in Britain as well, because we've got zero border control and zero. All our security apparatus is focused on anybody who might want to stop
2: these men beheading. He's literally been the victim of migrant crime here, hasn't he?
4: Yeah.
2: And he doesn't seem to be changing his ideas. So, you know, what would it have to take, really? It's bizarre, isn't it?
5: Well, we are, I mean, not to make it too serious, but I mean, it obviously is serious, but we are in a kind of new Cold War, except it's not just with Russia, it's also with Iran and China. Yeah. So this is kind of...
2: It's going to happen.
5: ..sort of thing that I think we'll see more of.
2: It's going to happen. Now, just to finish off, today, our very own Benjamin Butterworth went into a popular high street cafe for a cheese sandwich. He later wrote up the episode. Hello, could you cut my sandwich, please? No, sir. Why ever not? We are not allowed by Starbucks to use knives, a country in which cafe staff are not allowed to cut a cheese sandwich. This infantilising of adults annoys everyone but corporate risk managers. We actually have a picture here of his uncut sandwich. So, Benjamin, I would like to present you with a ham and cheese sandwich here, which is slightly more anemic than the one that you had. It's there delicious. It is.
5: And a very sharp knife.
2: And a very sharp knife. Would you like me to cut it for you?
6: I would, and I'd just point out, because some people are saying, why don't you cut your own sandwich? They won't allow you to have a knife. You get a sort of cardboard thing, literally a cardboard thing.
2: Talking of cardboard.
6: Yeah, the sandwich. But it does really frustrate me, because this is a situation where we don't let people that run a cafe even cut a sandwich, let alone the customer to cut it.
2: So you know what? I ordered one of those frozen drinks from Costa Coffee.
6: Oh, really nice.
2: Yeah, eat it. And they said, do you want cream on top? Do you want cream on top of it? It was in a different era. I was a heifer. And I said, yeah, I do. I do want cream on top of it. And then they said, oh, no, sorry, you can't, because you've got too many calories. I was like, 25. I was like, sorry, why offer it to me? Secondly, I'm able to make the decision for myself if I want to drive this 3,000-calorie milkshake into my own gut.
4: Don't let him do it to himself.
5: You were fat-shamed.
2: I was. Fat-shamed in Costa Coffee. But you're right, we're adults.
6: It does. And it's this ridiculous scenario, but how can you run a cafe? Well, you know, they're dealing with hot water all day, for God's sake.
2: Yeah.
6: I'm sure they can deal with a knife, but it's literally not allowed. And the reason was it was boiling hot, so I was like, can you cut it in half so I could eat it? And still the answer is no.
2: No, well, there you go. Anyway, right, thank you very much, our wonderful panel. Thank you to you for suffering through this. We go to The Late Show Live now with the one and only Bev Turner.
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8: Hello, good evening. 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A murky start to Tuesday. Outbreaks of rain across northern and western areas, but it will remain quite dry and rather warm across the east. That's where high pressure is nearby. Further west, though, we've got low pressure in charge and a series of weather fronts sweeping in overnight tonight. So that will thicken cloud across parts of Northern Ireland and much of Scotland. Outbreaks of rain, relatively light but quite persistent through the night. That will push into parts of Northern England overnight. Most

0: well in that sunshine, but also quite humid, much more humid than it was over the weekend. The cloud will lighten up as well a little bit further north. There won't be quite as much rain into the afternoon, but there's still a risk of some light showery rain. So highs of 27 degrees in the south and east, closer to the low 20s, high teens further north and west. More persistent rain could push into parts of central southern areas of the UK through Wednesday. There's a risk of thunderstorms here. Further north, a showery picture with some slightly fresher weather across the north. But it will remain quite warm across more southern areas. And as we start to bring in more southerly winds, more temperatures could climb to the high 20s by Friday.
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4: 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UK only. Entrance must be 18 or over. Lines close at 4 p.m. on the 26th of June. This is a network giveaway. Entries will be pooled. 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Good luck.
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0: And western coastal parts in particular. It's a similar story for Northern Ireland, quite cloudy, a few bits of rain coming and going, nothing too heavy. Perhaps some more persistent rain affecting parts of Wales later on, but that will break up as we go through the evening and overnight. Showery bursts across parts of the southwest. Meanwhile, eastern areas staying dry for a little bit longer, but even here, a bit of rain will arrive overnight and into Wednesday morning. Otherwise, through into Wednesday morning, quite wet across northern parts in particular, and then eventually towards the southwest, Devon and Cornwall seeing some more persistent rain arriving as we head towards dawn. Temperatures not dropping a huge amount, many places staying in mid-teens Celsius. We have warm air across us, and with all that cloud acting like a blanket, there's no reason for our temperatures to dip. Wednesday's then going to bring some more persistent rain coming in from the southwest across central southern parts of England, clipping into parts of Wales. That could be quite heavy as it pushes further eastwards, and it's going to keep temperatures down in the southeast compared to today. Further north and west, it's a kind of a case of a few showery bursts, some sunshine in between, but once more, temperatures getting into high teens, low 20s, that kind of thing. I'll see you again soon. Bye-bye.
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26: I'm very happy to say, very, it's signed, the deal's all signed, and the strait is already partially open. On Friday, it'll be completely open.
25: President Trump there, probably a bit sleepy after his big UFC event last night, but confirming that a deal with Iran has been